0: 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I'm MJ.
1: I'm DJ Nova, and we just listened to Pretend to Sleep by Growing Pains, Self Care by Mac Miller, April in New York by Little Bobby Taylors, and Angel by Emil and the Sniffers.
0: Oh yeah, quite a few vibe switches in there, with going from some punk to some 90s, like, I don't even know, like soft rock kind of.
1: Yeah.
0: Just like groovy.
1: Groovy.
0: To some hip hop, to more kind of like drone sound, but not from the 90s.
1: Drone sound.
0: Like kind
1: of. I've never heard that. Oh. I like that.
0: Yeah.
1: Drone sound. That's true though. It's kind of like a melodic rock, like math rock.
0: Yeah, but they're a newer group, right?
1: They are. They're actually, I met them from Portland when I was in high school. I went to a random show with my old band. And we totally got to meet them, and she was so nice. The lead singer is so talented, in my opinion. And I was just like, oh my gosh, I was just so jealous, because I was like, one day I want to grow up into a show.
0: Aww.
1: Like just like them. And yeah, I've
0: That's
1: loved
0: so
1: Growing
0: cute.
1: Pains ever since that night in my junior year of high school.
0: Aw, that's so cute. I love the memories that you have attached to that song and that album.
1: It was so fun.
0: That's so cool. I did really enjoy that one, too.
1: Really?
0: But yeah.
1: Yay. Yeah, I think they have a really cool, unique vibe. They're so Portland, like you can just tell where they're from. I love it.
0: That's funny. But. And yeah, that song, Angel by Emil and the Sniffers, is one of my favorite songs by that band.
1: Mm-hmm.
0: I actually saw them.
1: Really?
0: My senior year of high school.
1: Oh, how was it?
0: It was insane. It was just crazy. I was in the crowd in Oakland, and I just remember being surrounded by like 6 foot tall, like Australian dudes who were like fully in it, like completely passionate over the music, and it was so hype. I just felt like the vibes were insane.
1: That's so
0: and
1: fun.
0: It was like a crazy little mosh pit, and the lead singer, Amy Taylor, I'm pretty sure, is just, I just think she's fabulous, and she's a boss. She is shredded, and she just goes out and she just starts like yelling on the stage. And they had some insane tour runs back to back, just doing crazy tours, like no stop, which is very impressive. Because I don't know how, honestly, like any musician's tour, I just think I would get really burnt out. But you know, I guess if that's your passion, that's just kind of like any job, you wake up and you do it.
1: Yeah,
0: day in and
1: I
0: day
1: mean,
0: out.
1: My little experience for 8 months being in a local band here.
0: Oh, don't undermine yourself.
1: it was
0: awesome.
1: Well, it was just such a fraction of time, and
0: okay,
1: like we
0: fair.
1: Were doing like a show, like at least one show every weekend, and that felt like so much. And we would practice like 5 times a week,
0: yeah,
1: and I was just so tired all the time.
0: Yeah.
1: So I don't know how people actually have shows every day in a different state.
0: That is crazy,
1: that is
0: too,
1: crazy.
0: With all the traveling, the practicing they're doing, and like their time off from performing. I'm just like, wow.
1: I don't know how y'all do it.
0: Yeah, crazy, crazy, but.
1: But
0: super
1: also,
0: cool, very admirable.
1: Let me do it though.
0: Yeah. Yeah, do you think you'll get into another band soon?
1: I really want to.
0: Ooh.
1: I just don't know if I have time.
0: Mm, that's very fair.
1: I'm like in a phase of life where I don't know if I have enough time to do my passions, which is so
0: that's
1: sad.
0: That's so sad.
1: But I'm trying to make the time.
0: Yes,
1: you know?
0: Hopefully,
1: that's important.
0: Hopefully some time will free up soon so you can get back to it. Because
1: I hope so.
0: That was so awesome watching you perform.
1: Aw, thanks.
0: But next up, we're going to go to some folk with Our Protector by Fleet Foxes.
1: Thanks for listening.
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Folk rock and country singer Lizzie is coming to the Aggie Theater in Fort Collins on November 4th. 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Again, that's L-I-S-S to 970-538-5278 to see Lizzie at the Aggie Theater on November 4th.

0: Mom, I'm really hungry. I just want some chicken nuggets.
1: All right, sweetie. I'll call over the waiter. Waiter?
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1: 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I'm DJ Nova.
2: And I'm MJ. And last up, we just listened to The Hanging Garden by The Cure, In a Jar by Dinosaur Jr., Have You Ever Been to Electric Ladyland by The Jimi Hendrix Experience, and, oh, and two more. 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
1: Wow, we were really leaping that time.
2: Oh yeah, with some folk to disco to, that's a very different Hendrix kind of song. It's much smoother and slower.
1: Melodic, more.
2: Yeah, definitely more melodic. I really like that song.
1: Yeah. I was saying to MJ earlier, I think Love Roller Coaster by Ohio Players was a good interlude into the Jimi Hendrix song, because it was like some light, like fun, funky electric guitar, and then it was like a good transition to like Jimi Hendrix ambient electric guitar.
2: Ooh, yeah, that's so cool. I really don't think about stuff like that, so it's really interesting to hear your takes and perspectives on more of the instrumental things that I'm missing, because I'm not like a musician like that, so it's cool to have my mind opened.
1: Thank you.
2: Yeah.
1: Also, The Cure song, The Hanging Garden, I haven't heard that one before, but I really enjoyed it. It had a super spooky fall vibe. And speaking of, MJ, what are you going to be for Halloween?
2: Ooh, Halloween is my favorite day of the year, if I'm being honest.
1: That's
2: it's my
1: so
2: favorite
1: real.
2: Holiday. I think it's so fun, and I wish Halloween was every weekend, and we could just dress up and be crazy like that all the time, and people would just be like, yeah, that's normal.
1: Yeah.
2: But I'm going to be a siren, so that'll be fun. I'm really excited. I made my whole costume from scratch, and I'm going to do some crazy, wacky makeup, so I'm super hyped for that. What about you?
1: I think I'm going to be a ladybug.
2: Ooh,
1: and
2: so cute.
1: Maybe Shrek.
2: Very opposite sides.
1: Yeah,
2: there,
1: like one cute costume, one funny costume.
2: You need that
1: and
2: diversity.
1: Then one group costume because my friends and I want to be Lala Loopsies.
2: Oh, that's so
1: the dolls.
2: Cute. That'll be really fun. But I think Halloween is just always a blast. I just think it's so fun.
1: Yeah, honestly, I wish that I could still go trick-or-treating. And low-key, I can.
2: You definitely still could.
1: I mean, I'm 5'1". As MJ pointed out.
2: Hey.
1: No, it's true, though.
2: Look, it's a strength.
1: It's
2: not
1: strength.
2: A weakness.
1: Because I could go to a house and trick-or-treat and get candy if I really wanted.
2: Okay, but do you actually think someone would, like, turn away? Like,
1: yeah, that
2: actually
1: happened to
2: definitely.
1: Me in high school.
2: Oh my god, in high school? That's cool.
1: I know, me and my friends, it was our senior year, and we went around my old neighborhood, and they did not like it. Because
2: Whoa,
1: we also accidentally broke a lantern, so everyone was mad.
2: You forgot to share that until after, I see.
1: But
2: that's
1: whatever.
2: Funny.
1: Anyways, I think it's time for a frog fact.
2: Oh yeah, did you guys know that there is a northern red-legged frog called Rana aurora, and this species is super good at camouflaging in like the redwood pines on the ground, which is really cool. It has kind of like a reddish burgundy color.
1: Ooh.
2: And they also have a fairly quiet mating sound because it's really low pitched, so it can travel further underwater to reach females, which is pretty nifty, pretty crafty of them. Cool.
1: That's
2: to
1: so
2: see how different frogs do it differently.
1: Yeah, I know.
2: Hey.
1: In the water. Well, next up we got the best by MJ. You gotta pronounce
2: Ooh,
1: that.
2: Tanu Kichan?
1: Yes.
2: Maybe?
1: Thanks for listening.

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Again, that's E-M-B-E-R to 970-538-5278 to see Ember at the Aggie Theater on October 22nd.

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0: 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I'm MJ.
1: I'm DJ Nova, and we just listened to No Water by Every Last Drop, Mojave by Antonio Carlos Jobim, Give Life Back the Music by Daft Punk, The Best by Tianuki. I'm scared. I'm definitely butchering that. Wait, how do you say it?
0: I don't know, but
1: what's
0: maybe
1: your guess?
0: Tanuki-chan?
1: Tanuki-chan.
0: I have no clue.
1: And yes, that's what we listened to. Yeah. I really love Mojave by Antonio Carlos Jobim. That's always a vibe, in my opinion.
0: Yeah, I really like that song too, and I like the switch up from Daft Punk to kind of that bossa nova, much slower, chill vibe.
1: And
0: I think
1: then,
0: it's kind of fun.
1: Yeah, and then we got some blues on top of that with Every Last Drop. Mm-hmm. That was pretty, and we did not mean to play that, but I liked it. I liked it. There was a lot of soul in it. I really enjoyed the voice.
0: Yeah, that song Mojave too. So cute because I'm actually doing some research out in the Mojave Desert right now. So pretty fun, pretty cool little reminiscent of that, I guess, there.
1: Yeah, used to go into it.
0: I'm just gonna, I haven't started the project yet, but I'm working at a lab and we're doing restoration underneath solar panel development in the Mojave Desert. So mainly with seedling establishment and everything.
1: Aww.
0: And trying to also support the native wildlife and ecosystem as a whole. So I'm pretty excited.
1: Aww.
0: Should be cool. And that song I think is just so beautiful. Honestly, anything Antonio Carlos Jobim always just really calms me down.
1: I agree, me too. If I'm really stressed out, I just gotta play them.
0: Yeah, bossa nova is definitely a very soothing energy for me as well. So I feel you.
1: Yes.
0: Well. Yeah. If you guys want to keep leaping with us between different genres, decades, and sounds of music,
1: feel free to join us every Monday from 5 to 7 p.m. And we would love to hang out with you again.
0: Oh, yeah. Thanks for listening.
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0: Welcome into Ramblers. It's a lonely episode here on this gorgeous fall Monday here in Fort Collins, Colorado. John Vu on the mic. And I'm all alone here tonight in the Ramblers in the KCSU studio. You're listening to 90.5 KCSU FM. Kind of had a quiet but also somewhat busy weekend this last weekend for football. They were on bye, which was a much needed bye for them. And then CSU Volleyball had two huge games that yet again they won in dominating fashion. I don't know if dominating is the right word to say, but regardless, they just continue to win. CSU Volleyball is on a tear as of late. And now with the recent ABCA polls coming out, they've received 15 votes in the coaches poll. So technically they're not in the rankings, the national rankings, but they sure are getting the recognition nationally. They're on a 7-game winning streak. They're 13-3 overall, 6-0 in conference, and they just continue to do what they're planning to do this season, and that's winning in their first season in the Pac-12. A little look ahead of what's to come is they'll only have one game this week. Kind of get a quiet week as it's just going to continue to build, but they'll play this Saturday against the former Mountain West Conference team that they actually lost to last year in the Mountain West Championship in Utah State. They just played this team a couple weeks ago on the road in Logan, Utah, in a game where they won in a back-and-forth battle 3-2. But now this time, it's here back in Moby Arena, back in Ram Country. It'll be October 17th at 1 p.m. It'll be the Cancer Awareness Game / Family Day. A whole lot going on this weekend. Speaking of also what's going on this weekend is CSU football is taking a massive road trip. We'll talk more as the episode goes on. But yeah, again, I want to apologize in advance. It might be a little awkward since I am all on my own here this evening. Devin feeling a little under the weather, but nonetheless, the show continues. John Vu, 90.5 KCSU. Looks like our text-in system isn't doing too hot right now. Wish you guys could chime in, but this doesn't look like it's working at the moment. But yeah, CSU Volleyball, I think that's been the biggest talking point around campus this last week, just granted that there hasn't been football around to kind of talk. But football is coming back to town, not back to town. They'll be back in action this weekend as they'll go on the road to San Marcos and face a Texas State team that is looking to kind of salvage their season as they also have conference championship aspirations. Of course, we talked about the firing of defensive coordinator Tyson Summers last week with Devin and Lucas, but nonetheless, a very, very eventful week ahead. Of course, I mentioned football will be in action. Volleyball will be in action. I believe soccer will continue their action as well. And before you know it, CSU women's and men's basketball will be upon us as they're set to have their home openers both on November 2nd. For men's basketball, it will be Montana State versus women's basketball will be Lindenwood. Exciting stuff here in Ram Country, nonetheless. I think I'm going to take a quick break. Still got a lot ahead of us. But yeah, I'm all on my own this evening. Gonna have to find a way of filling stuff in and talking for the next hour and a half. But yeah, you're listening to 90.5 KCSU. This is Ramblers. John Vu on the mic here tonight. Hope you guys are having an amazing fall semester. It's been beautiful here. It's been pretty warm here in Fort Collins, Colorado, even though it is no longer summer. But nonetheless, don't go anywhere because after the break, I'll be talking more in depth about what it's been like for CSU Volleyball and on their 7-game winning streak. And they just continue to light up the country and finally getting recognition across the ABCA poll and just the entire association of the NCAA. This is John Vu on the mic. 90.5 KCSU, this is Ramblers.
1: Whoa, whoa, yeah, look at me dead in my eyes. I know that you know that it ain't lying. Too much respect, all of my shorty BDs, they know not to try. too much respect. I used to hand out CDs before they would buy it. Whoa, she loved me so much, it seemed like

Whoa. Look at me dead in my eyes, you see all the times that I had to go slide. 21. Too many sticks, we go to war with whoever ain't never been biased. Too many sticks, how is that your ops and none of them died?

0: Yeah, yeah, let's have sex in the car. Oh, the Maybach came with a bar. 21. I'm wiping my with a bra. Sniper, he got hit in the head from far. Ops get undivided attention, I give them my all.
1: Oh, God.
0: How you come over the spot?

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1: Man, I'm bored with a 2x4 right now, yo.
2: Man, if only we had something to do in Fort Collins and other nearby towns.
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2: Dude, let's go see a concert.
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7: Back into the pocket, rush from the outside, Gerbach throwing for the end zone.
8: Got it, deep, he's got a touchdown!
9: CSU volleyball just continues to shine here in Fort Collins, Colorado. They just continue to win. Have won 7 straight. That spans all the way back to their Golden Spike sweep against the number 17th ranked Colorado Buffaloes back on September 18th, where they didn't just beat the Buffaloes. They put a butt-whooping to them, winning in dominating fashion 3-0. At the time, Colorado was ranked number 17 in the nation. As it stands in the most recent AVCA poll that came out earlier today, those Buffs are number 25, so they're still ranked not as high as when CSU saw them, handed them their first loss of the season. And then I'm just going to go down the line. Their first game in the Pac-12, they beat San Diego State at home 3-1. Then they went on the road to face Texas State. They won 3-0. And then went on the road to Spokane to face Gonzaga. They won 3-2. Then to Logan, Utah to face Utah State. They won 3-2. Then returned home for this last weekend against Washington State and Oregon State. They beat Washington State 3-0 and then beat Oregon State 3-1. So again, 7 wins in a row. They sit at 13-3 right now, only losing to ranked opponents so far, that being an SMU, their first loss of the season, who SMU right now is on a tear in the ACC. As it stands, they're ranked 5th in the nation. Then they lost to North Carolina on the road. I don't remember on the top of my head what rank they are now. I believe at the time they were ranked 19th in the country. But yeah, that was their second loss of the season. Let's see. Yeah, number 19th, North Carolina, earlier in the season. And then, of course, they went on the road to face Boulder in the first game of the Golden Spike, and they lost 1-3. So when you look at this team, they've not only played really good teams, but they've kept up with really good teams. So they kept up with SMU. They kept up with North Carolina, debatably should have won that game. And then they lost on the road against Boulder in 4 sets. And then they've beat some really good teams in Colorado. They beat a James Madison team that had 20-plus wins last season. They beat UCSB and South Dakota, 2 teams that had very good seasons last season, sweeping both of those teams, and so far have been taking care of business in their Pac-12 conference schedule. And now looking ahead of what's to come for volleyball. Again, I mentioned it earlier in the episode today, is that they'll face Utah State this Saturday at 1 p.m. Mountain Time in Moby Arena in Fort Collins, October 17th. And then they'll hit another pretty sizable road trip as they'll go to Pullman, Washington to face Washington State. They'll see Boise State for their first time this year as they'll travel to Boise, Idaho. This will be next week. Following that, they will go to Fresno State to face the Bulldogs. And then to conclude their 4-game road trip on Halloween, they'll be in Corvallis, Oregon to face the number 2 team in the Pac-12. These were preseason rankings. Oregon State was projected to be the number 2 team in the conference, and they'll be on the road to face them. And then they'll come home to start the month of November to face Gonzaga in Fort Collins on November 5th. Then they'll face Boise State November 7th. They'll face Fresno State on November 12th. Then they'll go on the road for their last road game of the season against San Diego State in San Diego, California, of course, November 14th. And then they'll return home for their senior night on Greenout night against the Texas State Bobcats on November 17th to conclude the regular season. And then they'll have kind of a little under a week to prepare for the Pac-12 Championship Tournament starting November 23rd, Monday. And then it'll finish on a Wednesday. That will likely be during Thanksgiving break. That'll be right before Thanksgiving. And I don't know if we touched on it last week, but we did get some kind of news is that there's a big chance that CSU Volleyball will be hosting the Pac-12 Tournament come late November. So for the listeners at home that don't know how this volleyball tournament works in the Pac-12, the top seed at the end of the season will be the one that hosts the tournament as a whole. And as it stands right now, CSU sits pretty and at a top of the Pac-12 standings. Looking right now, after last weekend, Colorado State stands at 5-0. Maybe, I don't know, this may not be updated fully. Yeah, this isn't updated yet, but before their game on Saturday, as the standings started, it was Colorado State at 1 at 5-0, Boise State and San Diego State tied at 2nd, Boise State having the advantage at 4-1, Oregon State at 3-2 at 4th, Texas State at 5th at 2-3, then you have Utah State at 2-3 at 6th, then you have Washington State at 1-2 at 7th, and then Gonzaga and Fresno State concluding the standings here for the Pac-12 conference in their first season. But nonetheless, Colorado State Volleyball is in a very, very good spot. Could really help them. Of course, last season we saw that they went on to go to Vegas for the tournament. But if you could get home court advantage for the entire tournament, CSU Ram fans, when it comes to volleyball, really show out, have one of the highest attendances, not only in the Pac-12, but also in the entire nation. So if they could ride the home crowd for the entire run in the Pac-12 tournament, that would go a long way. And as it stands, as CSU is receiving votes in the AVCA coaches poll, that would likely mean they're projected right now to make the NCAA tournament as long as everything goes well in their conference season and then the conference tournament. We could be seeing some more postseason volleyball here for Ram Country and for the Rams. When you look at last season, you fell to Utah State in the Mountain West Championship in your final game, losing 3-0. And I've talked to Coach Cohen and a lot of players preseason, postseason, basically since that tournament last November, and as that left a very sour taste in their mouth, and they're looking for some revenge and want to get some more gold in their cabinet. Of course, the most winning program in the Mountain West when it comes to titles, and they're in season along with their tournament titles. No one coming close, and they want to start their Pac-12 era in their inaugural season with a bang and to add some more silverware to their trophy case. But yeah, CSU Volleyball just continues to impress not only Ram fans and Ram Country, but also I've really started to kind of gain some recognition, not only in the Pac-12, but in the entire nation. But I'm going to take another break. 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It's John Vu in the studio all on my own tonight. But despite that, we're having some fun, or I'm having some fun. Excuse me. It's a beautiful fall night here in Fort Collins, Colorado. CSU is buzzing as CSU football is approaching, I think, a make or break game. I'll talk more when I return after the break. But again, 90.5 KCSU FM. This is John Vu, and you're listening to Ramblers here on a Monday night.

New Belgium Brewing is a proud supporter of Colorado State University and KCSU. Old Aggie Superior Lager is the official craft beer of Colorado State University and is a collaboration alongside CSU and New Belgium Brewing. The result is Old Aggie Superior Lager, a light lager that gives back to the university. Old Aggie is the official craft beer of Colorado State University and brewed by Ram Fans.

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You're listening to 9.5 KCSU FM. This is John Vu on the mic. I'm all on my own here, on my lonely self here in the studio on a beautiful fall Monday night here in Fort Collins, Colorado. Just touched on volleyball and the winning that they just continue to show. Have won seven straight, sit at 13-3 overall and 6-0 in their conference record. Head coach Emily Cohen and her team has been cooking. Haven't lost the game, knock on wood, in almost nearly a month. On the other side, I don't know if I could say the same thing for CSU football, as CSU football has struggled, to say the least, despite starting their season 2-0, beating Wyoming in their Border War matchup at the beginning of the season, then beating Southern Utah. They've rattled off three straight losses. Their first loss of the season, of course, coming to BYU. And then UTSA on the road for their first game on the road. And then Oregon State just a couple weeks ago. I definitely wanted to talk about Oregon State a little bit in maybe the next segment or so, maybe in this segment. But Oregon State has really found a star in... Sorry, I just blanked on the name. We'll come back. I'll come back to that. Nonetheless, CSU football, well, CSU volleyball has won, pretty much hasn't lost in almost nearly a month. I don't know if I could say the same thing for football, as they haven't won in nearly a month. Their last win coming back exactly a month ago against Southern Utah. They just are coming off a bye. Of course, the big news last week was the firing of defensive coordinator Tyson Summers mid-game. Again, that's been kind of controversial and been a big topic of conversation of when did it happen? Did it happen at halftime? Did it happen in the game? Did it happen after? Nonetheless, CSU football decided to go in a separate direction as they elevated the assistant coach / assistant defensive coordinator Kenny McClendon to be the defensive play caller for the rest of the way. Had some experience with Jim Mora at UConn for several years, and is now trying to revitalize a defense that desperately needs it. As 2 weeks ago in their game against Oregon State, that was the first time since 1984 where they allowed 50 plus points in back-to-back games. And when you look at their three losses, you let up 41, you let up 59, you let up 56 points. That's just not a recipe for success. Obviously, you had Haas Haney being out due to injury. That doesn't help, but it hasn't been the offense that has been the struggle. It's been the defense, just not really been able to stop anyone. But again, they're coming off a bye week. They have a short week this week as they're set to go on the road for the second time this year, as they'll travel to a new Pac-12 opponent in the Texas State Bobcats, as they'll travel to San Marcos, Texas for their game on Thursday night. It'll be a busy night, Thursday night to say the least, here in Fort Collins, Colorado, because you have the Rams game, and then also the Broncos will be facing the Seahawks in Thursday night football. Two teams that are coming off some questionable games. Of course, you had the Seahawks losing to the 49ers, questionable call near the end where Cooper Kupp was unable to get the first down. And then, of course, the Broncos, despite them beating the Chargers this last Sunday, raised some eyebrows as they didn't really do it in convincing fashion. But nonetheless, I did want to talk about, we'll talk about Colorado State and the state of their football program and what they're looking for as they sit 2-3 overall and 0-1 in their in-conference record. But how about Oregon State? Oregon State was one of those teams that was projected to be one of the worst teams, not only in the Pac-12, but in the nation, but have sprung out on the scene being 3-2 overall, being actually, I believe they're 4-2 overall after their game against San Diego State, 2-0 in the conference. And they have a freshman wide receiver that just continues to light up the nation, continuing to show that he's not only one of the best freshmen in the country, but he's a legitimate Heisman candidate. The freshman Jesse Legree out of Baltimore, Maryland, sits at 5'10", 172 pounds. He's tied for 15th most receptions at 38.
He leads the nation in yards with only 68 yards away from 1,000 yards in only six games, and leads the nation in receiving touchdowns with 12, and is third in the nation with average per catch or reception with 24.5. I think it's just safe to say that he went nuclear. Of course, he had his game against CSU where he just completely torched the secondary of the Rams, causing left and right. Looking at his final stat sheet just a couple Sundays ago, he had 5 receptions, 156 yards, and a hat trick of touchdowns. And it didn't stop there. He just continued to show why he's one of the most explosive players in the country. And then their most recent game, he one-upped it a little bit. He doubled his receptions with 10, had 191 receiving yards, and another 3 touchdown reception day with a long of 71, helping that Oregon State team not only surprise a lot of people, but now are second in the conference, sitting at 4-2, of course, and only behind Boise State. Both are tied with a 2-0 conference record, but that's Oregon State. I think it's a little reassuring if you're a Ram fan to see that I think it's a little reassuring to see that Oregon State blew out another pretty competent team in San Diego State, a final score of 66-14. So they added 10 more points to their total this last weekend. But again, shifting towards CSU football because we are in Fort Collins, I'll give you a little more insight. We won't have a pregame show because it's not a home game. I'll give a little preview in this segment and then the upcoming segments. But Texas State, as it stands, is below Colorado State in the standings, but not by much. Both tied with an overall record of 2-3 and have the same conference record of 0-1, sitting near the bottom of the rankings in the Pac-12 as it stands for football. Boise State, of course, 2-0, 5-1 overall, nationally ranked number 23 in the AP poll for football. Then you have Oregon State, of course, at 2-0, overall 4-2. Then you have Fresno State with an overall record of 4-2 and 1-1 in conference. Then you have San Diego State, fourth, having a conference record of 1-1, but overall only 2-4. So basically, there's only 3 pretty good teams in the Pac-12, and then all other teams are in the negatives. You have Washington State at 1-5, you have Texas and Colorado State at 2-3, then you have San Diego State and Utah State both at 2-4. So personally, I think Colorado State is in a position where they can end in that kind of top half. Looking ahead at the remainder of their season, they'll face Texas State this Thursday, of course, at 6 p.m. Mountain Time on the road. Then they'll return to home to face San Diego State, a team that just lost to the same Oregon State team that CSU lost to a couple weeks ago. And then they'll go on the road for a Halloween matchup in Logan, Utah against Utah State, who has been very questionable to say the least. They've shown flashes of being a pretty good team, and then they've also shown flashes of just being not very good team either. So I think that's a very big toss-up. If you can win that game, that would be good. Then you have Boise State at home. The last time CSU welcomed Boise State, you had that miraculous comeback within the last like 5 minutes. This is the semester right before I came to campus as a Colorado State Ram. But Boise State just continues to show why they're one of the premier G6 programs in the country. And then you have Washington State on the road, who has struggled. That's a game that you really have to capitalize. Then you'll go on the road again to face Fresno State, who have, again, one of the better teams in the Pac-12. We saw last season that CSU was projected to lose to Fresno State. It was kind of a trap game, and CSU beat the brakes out of the Bulldogs at home. But this season, it's a little different as they'll be on the road. And then to conclude their season, they'll have their flex week. That's something new for the Pac-12, is the last game of the season, the Pac-12 can opt to flex whatever game they want. And depending on the standings, that could have major implications. Obviously, CSU is near the bottom of the Pac-12 standings right now. But if they could string together a couple of wins, maybe
get to that upper half of the standings, it could be a very, very big game, along with some maybe some bowl implications. So 3, 4, 5, 6, 7, no pun intended, 7 games remaining in the season, sitting at 2-3, 0-1 in your conference, and again, 2-3 overall. I think it's very plausible that this team, if their defense can figure it out, can end 6-6 and become bowl eligible. Again, if you're 6-6, you're probably not going to get the greatest bowl game, but nonetheless, I think that would be a very good trend in the right direction. Obviously, last season was one of the worst football seasons in program history. Just a lot went wrong. But nonetheless, if Jim Mora can find a way of getting to a bowl game in his first game in his tenure for the Rams, I think that would go a long way in putting together or revitalizing this program, as they want it. They have high ambitions not only to make the conference championships, but they also want to make the college football playoffs, because those could really help not only the program out, but also the conference as a whole. It was one of the reasons that they moved to the Pac-12, is they wanted to get more national recognition and more coverage. But nonetheless, a lot ahead for CSU football. I'm going to take a quick break. Don't go anywhere, because after the break, I'll be giving more input, going to preview the game a little bit, what to look for, maybe some key matchups. But nonetheless, CSU football is in a position where they need to win. They cannot afford to lose 4 straight, especially after a bye week. But nonetheless, you're listening to 90.5 KCSU. This is John Vu. I'm all alone here in the basement of the LSC in the KCSU studio. Don't go anywhere, because we'll have more. I'll have more football coverage coming your way when we get back. Or not we. What am I saying? I will give you more football coverage when I get back. This is 90.5 KCSU FM.

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0: 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I'm here with members of High Point Services, and you are listening to
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6: 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You're listening to 90.5 KCSU FM, and I'm not alone, finally. I've got a guest here. Welcome into the building, Landon Blanco. How are you, my man?
7: I am doing good. Thank you for having me, John. I hopped in here a little bit late, but better late than never. And of course, always happy to be here.
6: Yeah, I'm glad you decided to pull up after hitting some books. I mean, we are students, so I'm glad you're getting some studying in. But before we continue, wanted to kind of shout out a couple things. Alt country band Chaparral is coming to the Aggie Theater in Fort Collins on October 30th for a chance to see Chaparral live. Text CHAP, that's CHAP, all caps, to 970-538-5278 to enter our ticket giveaway. Again, that's CHAP in all caps to 970-538-5278 to see Chaparral at the Aggie Theater on October 30th. Along with that, folk, rock, and country singer Lissy is coming to the Aggie Theater as well in Fort Collins on November 4th for a chance to see Lissy live. Text LISS, L-I-S-S, to 970-538-5278 to enter our ticket giveaway. Again, that's all caps, L-I-S-S, to 970-538-5278 to see Lissy at the Aggie Theater on November 4th. But anyways, now that I'm not alone... I wanted to talk and shout out to my guy, Landon. Both Devin and I were under the weather, and Landon really showed up for us here at KCSU and delivered with a very well put together first broadcast as he broadcasted the game this last Saturday against Oregon State, a game that I was really excited to watch and see live, but unfortunately was unable to do so. But we had Landon in his first ever broadcast. Take me into what that moment felt like for you and how'd it go from your side?
7: Yeah, well, you know, I always kind of see the opportunities will either present themselves in easy circumstances or not so easy circumstances. And that's kind of one where it's

0: last minute, but nonetheless, I take them as they come, and I was super excited to get in there. I was also really nervous because I find out the night before, John, you can't go. So I'm like, Devin texts me and he's like, hey, I know this is kind of like your area you've been wanting to get into. And I'm like, heck yeah, man, I'll go in there with you, Devin. I figured color isn't as bad as play-by-play. Like, you know, you can get by not having much experience. So I was going in there being like, oh, okay, I'm going to be on color. Devin's going to be on play-by-play, and we're going to get in there. And then I wake up the next morning. I remember I've got my stat sheets ready and everything. Luckily, right? Because then I get a text from Devin and he's like, I'm sick. I can't talk on air. And I'm like, you can't? And he's like, no. He's like, you're more than welcome.
1: I need that to broadcast.
0: You know, it's way easier to do it with a play-by-play and a color guy. You bounce off each other. It's a little bit like a conversation. And so, you know, I was like, all right, I've been wanting to do play-by-play and this isn't the most ideal situation, but I'm going to give it my best shot. I can hopefully pick up on volleyball. It's a little bit quicker pace, but I'm not going in there like completely not knowing anything. So I get there. Devin luckily showed up with me. He's giving me the rundown. He's like, here's how you set up the equipment. And he's also pointing out stats to me, especially towards the beginning of the broadcast, which was super helpful. Shout out Devin for that.
1: Had a spotter.
0: Yeah, in a way I did have a spotter. And that was like, I was super appreciative of that because there were some times where I was like, who did what? And Devin would point to it and it was just super helpful. But as the broadcast went on, I feel like I got more of the hang of it. And so, you know, it's definitely a fun experience. You know, John, I can see why you like doing it so much.
1: Well, you had quite the game in front of you as the projected number two team in the Pac-12 came to town in the Oregon State Beavers. Obviously, right now, as it stands, they're not number two in the Pac-12 with their standings. But when I was watching the game, I was trying to pay attention to both the game on YouTube along with listening or commentary. But when you look at this game, Oregon State came back and won that first set, and you started to kind of get nervous. I'm like, oh boy, CSU kind of allowed them to come back, losing in extra points 26-24, and then they just won three straight sets. It was a close set, too, at 25-23, and then they beat the brakes out of them in set three, set 25-12, and then a close set four, 25-23, but nonetheless found a way to get the dub against a very well-rounded Oregon State squad. But what did you see? I mean, obviously you got caught up in your first experience as a broadcaster in your play-by-play, but what did you see from the Colorado State team? Because when looking at the stat sheet, they had three players in double digit kills, excuse me.
0: Yeah, you know, I think from a non-statistical standpoint, I see a team that is well-rooted in grit. You know, they have a first set where it really came down to Oregon State service errors. I think they had like nine, and they were kind of keeping CSU in it for the first set, you know, and it was a little bit of a slow start, and yeah, it was close, but they didn't get the win. And then even in the second set, CSU was at match point while Oregon State was at 19, and Oregon State almost came back to win that set. But I think that despite those challenges, and yes, they won the second set, but in those last two sets, they were super dominant. They found their rhythm. And I think this is a team where if they find their rhythm early, they're going to really settle into that and be a super dominant team that is projected to win the Pac-12. Coming into the season, they were projected the number one team. And this matchup was against the two top offenses in the Pac-12, in number one CSU and number two OSU. So,
1: yeah. And the game before that on Thursday when they hosted the Washington State Cougars, it was the top two defenses, not only in Pac-12, but some of the best defenses in the country. So kind of vice versa.
0: Yeah.
1: And if you didn't watch the game and you look at the stat sheet and kind of the box score, CSU actually didn't end with more kills. They had 46 kills on the night versus Oregon State's 51, but it was the Aces that told the true story, having nine to Oregon State's two. And then dominated the defensive front with Kekua Richards and Eve Wilson as they had 15 total blocks versus Oregon State 7. But nonetheless, CSU just continues to win. I spoke earlier on the podcast and in this episode, Landon, but CSU hasn't lost in nearly a month.
0: Yeah, they're on a win streak right now. And it's funny you mentioned aces because Maria Broom got to 100 career service aces on that game, which I think Coach Cohen was super proud of her. I got a chance to talk to her. I mean, she's super proud of this team, but what a win streak for them as well. I think they've only lost two or three games on the season, and almost all those have come from nationally ranked opponents as well.
1: Yeah, they're 13-3 as it stands. They're only three losses I mentioned earlier, but I'll mention again, SMU, who's number five now in the polls. They lost to North Carolina, who's, I believe, I don't remember exactly. I do know they're ranked. They were 19th at the time of beating CSU, and then CU beat CSU on the road in Boulder, and they were ranked 17th. So they definitely haven't lost to bad opponents. They've lost to some of the best in the country.
0: Yeah, absolutely. You know, and John, you've definitely been with this team closer than I have for all of this season. I think you've kind of seen how they've grown. Definitely coming into the season, we knew they were going to be a strong team, but there were still a few things that they had to work through. And, you know, I'm super proud to have this team representing us. There's a lot of great talent here, but, you know, I think that this is a very strong contender for postseason.
1: Oh, for sure. And when you look at this team, I made a take a while back, maybe a few weeks ago, and I'm going to continue to stick it. I think this was right before their first game of their inaugural Pac-12 season. I said that they weren't going to lose a game for the remainder of the season, and so far it's proving to be true. But I think they'll have their biggest test as they're about to go on a pretty long road trip, to say the least, as this weekend will be their last home game for a few weeks. But they'll go to Washington State. I mean, it doesn't matter the team. We saw them playing Gonzaga a couple weeks ago on the road. Gonzaga is not a very good team, but they beat them in five sets. But playing a team on the road, no matter the opponent, isn't an easy task. But they'll go on the road to face Washington State. They'll face Boise State. They'll face Fresno State. But then they'll face Oregon State. Again, I touched on it earlier, but they were projected to be the second-ranked team in the Pac-12, or finished second, but they haven't played the greatest as of so far in their conference season. But nonetheless, a four-game road trip that can be really grueling and mentally tiring for any team, regardless of how good they are.
0: Yeah, absolutely. And I think it goes back to that point, too. Playing away is never easy. And looking at this last matchup, I mean, they won 3-1, and they did find their rhythm getting the last two sets, having a really dominant performance. But, I mean, you got to remember, that's the number two offense. And playing away, I definitely see, like, crowd atmosphere is definitely a factor. At least in last game, what I saw, like, Moby was getting loud. The fans were really getting into it. And so I could see some challenges ahead, especially with that Oregon State game. And maybe they have a grudge as well from this recent CSU loss. But the Rams took a road trip earlier in the season as well. I'm not sure what stretch of games it was, but it was a few games that weren't the hardest, but also weren't the easiest. And so, you know, I think head coach Cohen, in her fourth year as head coach, has had great success, and she's been with the program a little bit longer than that. Maybe not at the reins, but I think with the experience you have from this team, and especially from your head coach, there is definitely maybe some challenges ahead, but I think that they're well equipped to face those challenges and kind of take them as they come.
1: Yeah, I definitely like your point about mentioning Cohen being on this team for quite a while, maybe not in that head coach role, but they have a lot of veteran presence in their seniors with Kekua Richards and Eve Wilson. You have Brenner Rowland, despite not playing too much, being another veteran presence. You have Sophie Stevenson, the transfer, and then you have a bunch of young emerging stars that are ready to make an impact and to make their name and to push this program over the top. But again, CSU becoming one of the best programs, not only in the Pac-12 or the newly formed Pac-12, but in the entire country. I'm excited. I don't know if you're aware, but CSU, there's a big chance that the Pac-12 volleyball championships and tournament comes to Fort Collins as the top seeded, or the top seed in the conference after the full conference season, will host the tournament. And as it stands, of course, CSU is sitting atop of the Pac-12. Everyone's looking up at the Rams. So we could be seeing some postseason volleyball come to Ram Country and Moby Arena, which would be really exciting.
0: Absolutely, especially in a new conference with the Pac-12. I think not only for the players, that's going to be exciting for the coach, but also the students and the fans as well. I mean, what a big accomplishment to not only top the Pac-12, but also have a chance to host a really big tournament right in your backyard here in Moby Arena, and a great atmosphere to do that as well. Kind of going back to your earlier point as well, there is a lot of talent from seniors, Kekua Richards and Eve Wilson, and seeing kind of some of the new players come to this team and seeing how good both Richards and Wilson have performed this season, I think that CSU volleyball is in really good hands. Even when those two leave the program, I mean, I'm looking at the stats here. they both lead in blocks for this team. Kakua Richards has 143 on the season, and then Eve Wilson behind that with 129. And Eve also leads the team in kills with 345 total. So, I mean, there's super great leadership and performance from both of them. And I don't want to see them go, and it does leave some questions surrounding this team, what happens when you have two crucial players that graduate pretty much and go. I do think that with, again, Cohen's experience and then also the leadership that these two have for this volleyball team, that the future of CSU volleyball is in good hands.
1: I will say, before we hit another quick break, on the bright side, with the new rules in the NCAA, we could actually see Kakua Richards and Eve Wilson potentially return next season for their fifth year and final year of collegiate play. I'm not sure what that looks like. We'll have to do some more research, but I think we should hit a quick break. We'll come back. But this is Landon Blanco. He's emerged as one of the next emerging young broadcasters slash journalists here at Student Media, doing a lot of work, has done some work for the Collegian, getting involved with CTV. But funny enough, he isn't even a journalism major. You're a biomed major, and you're getting involved. So it's been really excited to see you grow over the short time here in this semester. But really exciting stuff to see what you're doing. Had a big opportunity, of course, this last weekend, to start. But yeah, we're going to hit a quick break. I want to talk a little bit of football before you head out, because we have a big game ahead of us as CSU will travel to Texas State in San Marcos, Texas this Thursday for, in my eyes, a much needed win to revitalize their season. We'll be right back.
2: I would like to share how fun it has been to listen in to the show Vibe With Me and hear DJ Chillin'. Of course, since I'm her mom, it's been extra special to hear my daughter gain new skills on air. At the beginning, there were lots of pauses, but then her DJ skills and vocabulary began to grow, and she learned how to use a bed. She also learned how to create shows that engaged her audience, such as on Halloween, asking listeners to call in with a dream they had and a song to go with it, and how she put out so much encouragement to students going through finals, and also listening to the on-air banter and laughter when she had other DJs on her show or she guested on other DJs' shows. DJ Chillin' became a confident, steady voice on KCSU and so enjoyable to listen to. She gained a community there with you at CSU, and for that, I'm really grateful.

mistakes. I know that you drunk as all them other mistakes. Let's let it be what it was. I want you to change my mind. I'm praying you pulling up. Know who you be around. I know that they teaming up. Telling you you better off leaving me in the dust. I wanted you to raise my mind.

0: 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I was putting in some extra work after practice.
1: No worries, Destiny Thurman from the CSU women's basketball team. Did you catch the play-by-play?
0: Dang it, I missed it.
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0: 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But whether you're hiking or walking the dog, it's important to be aware of the dangers of tick bites and how to prevent them. 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
5: 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It's John Vu alongside Landon Blanco joining us for the back half of Ramblers. Called his first game this last Saturday against Oregon State. Did a very good job. Rose to the occasion. Very kind of short notice opportunity, but nonetheless did very well in your first broadcast. But now we talked about volleyball, but I did kind of want to shift focus as it's going to be we'll be talking about it for a while, but CSU football is back in action. Of course, they had their bye week this last weekend, didn't see action, but they'll be on the road to face Texas State in San Marcos, Texas. A look at this Texas State Bobcats team. They're 2-3 overall, and I believe 0-1 in conference. This team averages about 34.8 points per game, has 23 total touchdowns, and they're led by their quarterback, Brad Jackson. I'm not going to lie. I thought this Texas State team was going to be a lot better. If you would have asked me a few weeks ago, I thought this was going to be one of the premier teams. I think this was a team that was kind of slept on. But I don't think they've lived up necessarily to the hype. When you looked at the team overall, they've kind of had an up and down season. They started their season against the number 5th ranked Texas, losing 59-7, and then they lost to the same UTSA team 31-26, and then rattled off two straight wins against a pretty well-rounded North Texas team, and then beat the snot out of Incarnate Word. And then most recently, before their bye from last week, they faced San Diego State and lost in a game that was a thriller that came down to the end, losing 31-29. But when you look at this team, they still have aspirations to make it kind of near the top. They want to make a bowl game. They want to make some noise in the Pac-12. But I'll just say, I don't think they've necessarily lived up to the hype. I think this is one of the sleeper teams that me, Devin, and Jack had kind of discussed in our first episode of Ramblers. But what is your take on the game? Because the one thing about this team is it's been kind of an up and down season. Of course, you had the first 2 weeks. We were riding the high of winning against Wyoming and Southern Utah, and then have lost three straight. So I really don't know what to predict going into this Thursday.
6: Yeah, you know, I remember after the first two games for CSU football, I think we were all as a collective student body riding a high. Obviously, a 2-0 record, and heading into BYU, we knew it was going to be an uphill climb. But I think a lot of us had high hopes, especially, you know, new coach, a new division, and even a new uniform provider, a new look too. It really was a fresh slate for CSU coming in. And I think in the first 2 weeks, they definitely broke a lot of expectations. I don't think a lot of people put this team to be as good as they were through those 2 weeks. And Haney as well, a heck of a start to the season for him. And then BYU comes along, and I think it just really, to kick things off, he gets injured. And that kind of was setting the tone for the game of, like, this is going to be a battle. And, I mean, granted, backup QB came in there, played a heck of a game against, what, the number 11 team at the time in the nation. That's no easy task, but it's definitely been an interesting season, especially with the firing of defensive coordinator Tyson Summers. John, you did some coverage on that one. And I think this is really... an interesting season. And I think this is going to be, this season as a whole will be a testament to whether Mora comes in and makes something out of this football program. I mean, obviously losing your defensive coordinator is no easy task to not only replace, but kind of recover from that. But I do think that this is a test for CSU. How do they adapt to a lot of hard situations, which could come down the road? You lose your starting quarterback, your defensive coordinator's gone. I mean, what do you do in those situations? And again, I agree. Texas State, I had a lot higher hopes for. I thought they were going to be a better team in the Pac-12. Granted, they've played some tough opponents. I mean, week one against Texas Longhorns, Texas, well-known program in the nation. But yeah, it's been a very interesting program for CSU. I think it's a home game. They're coming off of a bye week. I think that they can come. There's no reason that they can't come into this game and win.
5: Yeah, I really like your testament about it's been a lot of adversity. I mean, when you look at this team, the last 2 years, of course, you had the firing of Jay Norvell last season. Mm-hmm. Then Tyson Summers takes over as interim head coach. Don't win a game for the rest of the season. Then Jim Mora comes. And then you fire Tyson Summers mid-season. Appoint Kenny McClendon as your defensive play caller for the rest of the season. I also liked how you touched on their backup, Kason Farrar.
6: Yeah.
5: So as it stands right now, for the people unaware, Haas is questionable going into their game Thursday. He will travel with the team, of course. Will probably be another game time decision. I think a big part, or mostly everyone here in Ram Country, knew that he was going to be out for at least one game. But looking kind of at the schedule in his first official start for the Rams against UTSA a few weeks ago, Kason had 46, he completed 29 passes on 46 attempts, 344 yards, 2 touchdowns, an interception. And then to add to that, he had 19 yards of rushing yards. And then a couple weeks ago against Oregon State, he had another pretty solid game, having 17 completions on 27 attempts, 178 yards, a touchdown, a passing touchdown, excuse me. And then he also had a rushing touchdown. So I don't think the backup in Kason Farrar has been the issue. I think that's obviously why Jim Moore opted to kind of move on from his defensive coordinators, because the defense just wasn't doing their job. But again, I think that bye week this last week came at the perfect time to give him some time to kind of rest some players, maybe get Haas a little healthier. I don't know if he'll go this Thursday, but he's trending in the right direction, and then get some more direction in your defensive side, get Kenny McClendon adjusted as that defensive play caller, and just kind of steady the storm. And Devin, Jack, and I kind of did our preseason schedule predictions. But I also want to do predictions as they stand right now with you, because we have 7 games remaining in the rest of the season. You'll go on the road against Texas State. We won't have a pregame show. We usually have pregame shows on Saturdays when they're home. But what do you think, as it stands right now, going into the Thursday game, what's your prediction against the Bobcats?
6: I mean, it's a tough one. And again, props to Kason Farrar. I mean, obviously, you train and you prepare as a secondary quarterback for when you need to step up. But especially with big shoes to fill and Haney setting the tone for the first 2 games and against BYU. And then also some tougher opponents, too. How about Oregon State? They've been quite the team this season as well. Rams did not win against that one, but especially Jesse Legree.
5: Oh, that freshman's incredible.
6: A Heisman case can be made for him. But yeah, shifting back to us, I think that the bye week again, John, great point, came at a much needed time for the whole team, especially with what happened with Tyson Summers. It's kind of, everything was chaotic. This was some time to get some R&R. And I want to have faith in this Rams team, and I think I am going to. It's hard because looking at the stats here, Texas State does lead in the Pac-12 in a few certain areas. Punt return yards with 118. Also with rushing yards a game in 263. And then also third down percentage in 56. And then yards per game with 531.6. So and that's definitely a decent team that we're up against. I think that Farrar has gotten a few reps in, especially with a backup coming of having, again, such a short turnaround and a bye week. I do think CSU can win this game. And if Haas decides to play, I think there's probably a fire that is built up in Haney, because you're kind of riding a high. And he was definitely kind of the talk of definitely the Pac-12, but maybe even nationally. I would go as far to say maybe even nationally the Rams were making a narrative. And so I do think with kind of having that chance to recover, CSU can win this game, especially at home.
5: I mean, Haas at one point, he was second in the nation in touchdown passes with, I believe, 10 before he went down with his injury, of course. So yeah. Sounds like you're going with a win against Texas State. I think I've said this a lot in the past, but I think this is a must win game for the Rams. If you lose, you fall to 2-4, and you still have to face opponents like Boise State and Fresno State, and then you also have your flex week. So if you can find a way of getting back to 500, 3-3 with six games remaining, I think you'd be in really good position. I feel like we've been saying this on Ramblers for the last couple of weeks, is it really depends on this defense. If Kenny McClendon can come in and stabilize a defense that hasn't had any stability, I think the Rams have a really good shot. I honestly don't think that it matters too much if it's Haas or Kayson Ferrar. I think Kayson has proved and shown that he can step up when Haas isn't playing, of course. So with that said, I've been going back and forth. If you would have asked me this at the beginning of the season, I would have said Texas State. But again, Texas State hasn't necessarily lived up to the hype that I think you and I had imagined preseason. So I think I'm gonna stay optimistic as well. I think the Rams will find a way of winning this game. Moving into San Diego State at home. San Diego State had kind of a good start to their season, but kind of had cooled off as of late. At home against the Aztecs, I'm going to go win. I think this is a very tricky game, but I think that San Diego State just got blown out by Oregon State. It wasn't even close. Despite CSU losing to Oregon State as well, I think CSU had a better showing. Again, that's not just because CSU did better against Oregon State than San Diego State. That's not indicative of what would happen when they face each other. But I see after the bye week, maybe I'm being a little too optimistic, but I see two straight wins out of the bye week for the Rams.
6: Yeah, and I really do think this next game will kind of set the tone for that. I'm with you. I think Kayson Ferrar, given the circumstances and everything, he's really stepped up. And again, there's no reason they can go out and win this game. I think it kind of rests on the defense at this point. The offense, as of late, has been pretty good considering the circumstances. I think great, actually. I do think that it's now the question surrounding Colorado State's defense. How do they adapt given their current situation? And it's hard to say, but I'm also going to go with a win over San Diego State. I think that not only do I think Haas is going to come back for that game, and again, that's not me saying Haas is going to be like a complete game changer, but I definitely think that might instill some new life into the Rams. You get your main man in Haas Haney back. I think he's going to be excited to come back. I think more of the whole team and the students as well. I know I'm going to be excited to have him back as well. And so I do think that if they can come out, show that despite everything that's happened, they can still play and hold their own against Texas State, why can't we win against SDSU? That's kind of where I'm at, John.
5: Yeah, and then so we both see them going 2-0 out of the break. So then they'd be 4-3 going in against Halloween weekend as they'll face Utah State on the road in Logan, Utah. Utah State, a team that had aspirations of being near the top of the Pac-12, haven't had a really good season. I mean, they beat Washington State this last weekend, but it was a very close game. I think this is also a win. I think that despite it being on the road, I think CSU is just, I think they have a better roster overall. I think if Haas is back, I think he's going to carve up that Utah State defense. So maybe this is a little lofty and maybe I'm getting ahead of myself, but as of right now, I'm predicting the Rams to go 3-0 out of the bye to boost the record to 5-3, but I see the next opponent, and I don't think it'll result in a win. I'll let you predict against Utah State before we talk about their next opponent after that.
6: Yeah, and I think I'm going to go with you. I'm going to be with you on this one, John. You know, I'm looking at their last game here. Washington State, it's a close one, and Washington State's only had one win on this season. I think definitely, you know, it was 17-16. Aggies are going to take that game. But again, I think that especially with Haas coming back, because if he's questionable now, there's no doubt he's going to be back for that game. I don't see why we can't go in there and win. I don't think Utah State is a super hard place to play away as well. I think that the Rams, you know, I trust in Mora with all of his NFL experience and then also kind of his decisions right now for the Rams. And again, I know we're kind of coming off of two losses here, but again, it's circumstantial for what's happened to them. So I'm also going to go with a win. I think there'll be a decent gap. I think that it'll be by at least a score, maybe 10 points, that the Rams win that one.
5: I like it. I like it a lot. We're being very optimistic on this Monday night. Out of the bye week, we're predicting that the Rams come back with three straight wins after three straight losses. I think we're going to take one more quick break before we conclude our record predictions for the rest of the season, along with concluding tonight's Rambler show. But we're going to hit a quick break. 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It's John Vu alongside Landon Blanco in the studio for yet another beautiful fall Monday night here in Fort Collins, Colorado.

And now, a riddle on KCSU. A cowboy rides into town on Monday. He stays for 2 days and leaves on Friday. How is this possible? The horse's name was Friday.

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4: All right, let's conclude. Let's wrap it up. You're listening to 90.5 KCSU Fort Collins. It's John Vu alongside Landon Blanco. We're predicting the remainder of CSU football season. But before we do, let's hit a quick grunge band. Ember is coming to the Aggie Theater with Clementine Midriff and Blind Driver on October 22nd. For a chance to see Ember live, text Ember to 970-538-5278 to enter our ticket giveaway. Again, that's EMBER to 970-538-5278 to see Ember at the Aggie Theater on October 22nd. But, all right, let's conclude tonight's show with predicting the rest of the schedule for CSU football. We both predicted they'd win three straight against Texas State, San Diego State, and Utah State out of the break, out of the bye. But unfortunately, I don't think it's going to go 4-0 as they'll face Boise State back home on November 7th. I think that's a loss. So what does that put them at? I believe that puts them at 5-4, for me at least.
5: Yeah, I'm with you, John. Boise State this season, they've lost once, and it was to Oregon, who obviously a powerhouse here. And they've got the number one, I believe, running back in the Pac-12 for the most yards and in the nation as well. 835 total for Dylan Riley for Boise State. I mean, my gosh, I really don't think the Rams can, I don't know if the Rams are going to pull out this one.
4: Yeah, I mean, Boise State just continues to find these insane running backs. It's interesting to say the least, because CSU football just continues to face some of not only the best playmakers in the Pac-12, but in the entire country. And for them to face Boise State, I think it does help their case that they are home. But considering that Boise State is number 23 in the nation in the AP poll this last week, or the most recent poll, I don't see the Rams pulling out a win there. But luckily, unless you have anything else on the Boise State front, I think that they'll then travel to Pullman, Washington to face the Washington State Cougars. And I have them bouncing back there. And that would put them at 6-4 going into their final full scheduled game against Fresno State.
5: Yeah, and again, I'm in agreement. I think this game for sure is the most sure win for them, in my opinion. Washington State really struggling this season, the Pac-12, only one win. And again against Utah State most recently, a 16-17 loss, gritty win for Utah State too. But yeah, I think Washington State has definitely had a lot of struggles this season. And I think with the projections of Haas coming back soon and this defense hopefully getting back on track, there's no reason that they can't win that one.
4: Oh, for sure. But so we both are predicting the exact same outcome so far. So 6-4 going into Fresno State week as they'll be on the road for their final. I don't even know. Oh, it will be a home game for the flex week. Mm. But for their final road game of the year, they'll go to Fresno, California to face the Bulldogs. This game, I wish I could say that they're winning and they would go 5-1 going into flex week, but I don't really see that happening. I think they'll go 4-2. And going into their final week of the season, what does that put them at? 6-5. So yeah, 6-5. Not bad after being 2-3.
5: Yeah. And again, Fresno State 4-2. They've been a solid team this season so far. In the Pac-12 as well. But again, I just don't see how CSU can really fare against that. You know, obviously some of these other teams, especially in the next few weeks, are not as good. And I do think CSU will have their momentum and yeah, probably very much likely lose against Boise. But again, Fresno's a really strong program. And again, there's still some questions around this defense. I don't know if I completely trust it heading into the end of the season. We will see, though, but I also have a loss.
4: I think, so we both are in agreement on the entire rest of the schedule. So that would put the Rams at 6-5 going into their flex week. They'll be at home for that final game. And I don't know. I think personally, if what we predicted just now happens, I think it'll be Oregon State and Boise State at the top of the Pac-12 playing for the Pac-12 championship. So I think, I don't think CSU will face either Oregon State or Boise State. I think we could see a rematch in back-to-back weeks and facing Fresno State for that number three and four position. So if, let's say they go into the flex week 6-5, they're already bowl eligible, but obviously you want to have one of those better bowl games. If you're 6-6, you're getting like the Duke's Mayo Bowl. You're getting one of those throwaway bowl games that no one really cares about. Mm-hmm. Kind of some of the worst teams of the bowl eligible teams, but obviously we can't predict a game that hasn't even been scheduled or hasn't even been announced yet. But nonetheless, I think 6-5 going into your flex week is a very positive given last season, given you only won two games statistically, debatably only won last season in Jim Mora's first season at the helm. Obviously, he wants to make the conference championships. Obviously, he has aspirations of going to the college football playoffs. But I do think that the Rams are trending in the right direction and with a very solid offseason. I'm not looking too far ahead into next season, but I think if they can finish with a positive record,

0: Texas State because we're coming off of a very crazy situation. And I think CSU can pull out a win, but it is not going to be easy. And I think even though it is a throwaway bowl game, it's a bowl game nonetheless. And for CSU to be able to have the chance to compete in one of those, I think is great for this program, especially in like under Norvell's coaching, which had a few of its ups, but it had a lot of downs as well. I think is a nice change of pace for this football program. And definitely, again, if it goes according to plan by you and me, John, I consider this season a win.
1: Yeah. Football, always kind of the main topic here in Fort Collins. Again, I don't think we touched on it, but there was record-breaking attendance a couple weeks ago in Oregon State. So Jim Moore just continues to break history here in his first season at Fort Collins. And it's already pretty much mid-October here. It felt like just yesterday we were starting the semester, but we're pretty much at that halfway mark of the fall semester. And before you know it, another sport's going to be coming back, and that's basketball.
0: Ooh.
1: Wanted to touch on that before we head out for the evening. But CSU basketball had their homecoming scrimmage a couple weekends ago, of course, but then they'll be in their first full action on October 25th, which is a Sunday, as they'll travel west to San Diego for an exhibition game. So obviously it won't count to their overall record, but it's exciting to see that these winter / spring sports are getting into the swing of things. And along with that, women's basketball will have their first exhibition game as they'll face Chadron State, a D2 school, a part of the RMAC conference, as they'll come to town October 28th, which is a Wednesday at 6:30 p.m. And then both teams will play on November 2nd. It'll be a doubleheader in Moby Arena as the women's basketball team will face Lindenwood at 5:30 on Monday. That's a Monday for the home opener and season opener. And then for the men's basketball team, they will face Montana State at 8 p.m. in Moby Arena. So we'll have a late night here in Fort Collins on November 2nd. But exciting things.
0: Absolutely. I think CSU men's basketball is a lot to look forward to. They've been really successful in these past few years, and they've produced some NBA talent in Nick Clifford as well. So a very exciting team to watch in Fort Collins. And I mean, you got a few exciting guys like Kerry Booth and then also Justin Menard, Josh Pascarelli. I mean, you got a pretty good roster.
1: Chase Butler, Kyle Jorgensen.
0: Absolutely. And especially head coach Ali Faroukamesh as well. I was talking to Blair today, actually.
1: Blairl.
0: Shout out Blairl. We love him. But I was talking to him today. I'm like, what do you think about Batman's basketball? And he's like, I think there's a lot of hope surrounding this team, especially in a new division of the Pac, in a new conference, I apologize, of the Pac-12. And I think this is going to be an exciting season with everything that's happened. Obviously, basketball hasn't had as many changes, but they definitely, I think this new conference will suit them well.
1: Yeah, nonetheless, a lot of exciting stuff. Despite football not doing great, CSU volleyball continues to shine. CSU soccer's kind of climbed back up the ranks after struggling in their out-of-conference schedule, has played a lot better, beating teams like Fresno State, but they've been playing a lot better, of course. And then CSU football can figure it out. And then women's and men's basketball are in prime position to have really solid seasons. I'm excited to see CSU face up against Gonzaga, which has been kind of a blue blood team the last 15 years. But nonetheless, again, keep repeating myself, I'm tired. But exciting stuff here in Ram Country. I think we're going to call it a night. Very successful night, I think. But yeah, don't go anywhere. We're going to have more coverage. We're going to have a broadcast on Saturday against Utah State back home in Moby Arena. Then you have football on Thursday. You have CTV Sports Show, which will be tomorrow at 7 p.m. Mountain Time. But that'll about wrap it up for our Rambler show here on a beautiful fall Monday night here in Fort Collins, Colorado. I don't want to speak for you, Landon, but I hope that everyone who's listening, wherever you may be, has a wonderful rest of your Monday along with a wonderful week, as the fall colors here in Fort Collins are truly beautiful.
0: Absolutely, it is beautiful. And thank you again, John, for having me. It's been a pleasure
1: to be
0: on here.
1: Appreciate you for coming on. Landon Blanco, everyone, the man who has emerged, is the next big star here for student media. Thanks for coming on.
0: Absolutely. And I will say, John, I'm learning from the best here.
1: Don't flatter me. I'm blushing. But yeah, Don't go anywhere, because next Monday we'll be back, and

guarantee we'll have more to talk about with the Rams facing Texas State this Thursday, along with the volleyball game this weekend. But that'll about wrap it up. Thanks for tuning in, and we'll see you next Monday for yet another Ramblers episode. 16-year-old. Huh. They

0: Hi, I'm Una.
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0: 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And now who said that?
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You're listening to Lost in the Supermarket with DJ Veda on 90.5 KCSU FM. On this show, little-known DIY showgoer DJ Veda will take you through the different decades and evolutions of punk music and the different communities and cultures that have contributed to its sound.

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1: 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I'm just sick of robots, and I just want to listen to some music. 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
1: App.
0: Neato, champ. 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I heard you can catch up in the last 2 weeks of shows you missed.
1: Uh-huh.
0: Well, gee willikers, kid. Do they have any games on that app?
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1: Hello, my name is Evie Wright, and I am joined today by the Crane Wives, if you guys would like to introduce yourselves.
2: Hi, my name is Emily. I sing and I play guitar in the band.
3: My name is Kate, and I also sing and play guitar. And Emily and I both write songs as well.
4: I'm Dan. I play drums and sing a third harmony.
5: And my name is Ben, and I play bass.
1: Awesome. Well, we are so happy to have you guys here. And you guys are about to start the third act of your tour, which will include 4 Colorado dates. We are very, very lucky. And the last leg included 2 Colorado dates. The upcoming ones are August 5th, 7th, 8th, and 10th. Why did you guys decide to break your tour down into 3 parts?
5: For a long time, our dear Emily has done the artwork for our tours and everything. And she's been working on a solo album, which is very exciting. But it didn't leave her a lot of time to do the artwork for the Crane Wives tour because they kind of overlap, unfortunately. But fortunately, we were able to hire Field Sparrow Studios, which is a local artist to us here in Grand Rapids. And we were talking with her and we said, oh, we got these kind of 3 tours going and trying to think of some good artwork that she could use to promote our shows. She said, well, it sounds like you're kind of working in 3 legs here. Like maybe there's a triptych we can do where there's this poster artwork that tells a story. So she

0: came up with the story with this little fox creature on our posters. And yeah, act one, act two, act three, three different acts, one little story, kind of like a three panel comic strip. And that's how it all panned out. And you can get those posters at the shows, but they do sell out quickly.
1: With your upcoming show dates, you are visiting Crested Butte, obviously FOCO, where we're located, Colorado Springs and Dillon, but you also travel to Grand Junction and Boulder in June. Are any of those locations, are you particularly fond of or looking forward to playing?
2: We've got a great relationship with Colorado. Even before we had what we like to call like our viral moment over the pandemic, where a lot of people found our music online, we had like a pretty small and dedicated following in the Fort Collins area, in the Denver area, the Boulder area. So we do have a lot of friends from that era of touring that are still, you know, coming out to shows and supporting us. And so like those places are super special to us.
1: You guys have toured a lot over the last couple years. What has been your favorite part of touring?
2: Ooh, that's a hard question. I think that for me, I really like being able to get like dip a toe into all the local communities that exist around the US, because I think Michigan is a pretty unique environment for music just because we are a peninsula. So we do miss a lot of touring acts because a lot of times, you know, skip the state altogether. And so it's nice to be able to kind of experience what other places experience with touring acts, especially bigger cities or more diverse cities. It's, you know, really exciting to experience something new.
3: You know, we've been doing this for 16 years and we started when we were really young. I hadn't even graduated college by the time that we started the Crane Wives. And so we started out doing like a lot of open mics and breweries and that kind of thing. And then a few years in, we got really serious and Emily and I quit our jobs so that we could all travel full time together. And we did a few tours, including one out to Colorado in like 2014, 2015. And I will say Colorado has always been very kind to us. I think there's a lot of appreciation for like roots music and music that has instruments, which you think most music has instruments, but in this world, like a lot of it is digital, which is not to throw shade on the way that other music is made, but like when there's people playing instruments, it's a different thing. And so we would go out to Colorado and Colorado actually would receive us. And it was one of the places that I remember going on tour and just feeling like we can do this, because we'd go to a lot of other places like, you know, Nebraska, Missouri, and we wouldn't always be received in the same way. Or I should say, like, there was no one really there to receive us always. We'd go to like a bar and there'd be a couple of people. And it's just really hard to make a name for yourself when you're touring the country that way and just like booking shows where no one's ever heard of you before. So it was a long, arduous process of trying to make a name for ourselves in the 2015, 2016 era. And so in the last couple of years, the thing that I enjoy the most is going to shows and having people be there and seeing the fans and hearing them scream the word so loud that it's like, you know, we watch the videos of our Instagram stories and it's like, how can they even hear what we're doing? They're like, they're performing with us. They are singing at the top of their lungs. And a lot of people will like dress up as characters from different fandoms that they found us through, and or the characters in our artwork by our album artist, Rebecca Green. And it's just insanely different to go out there and play, whether there's like 400 people or sometimes these crowds. We did the Chautauqua Auditorium in Boulder, and that was like 1,500 people in a seated room. And I think at that venue in particular, they're used to like quieter shows. And so the first half of the show was like a theater listening room type show. And then the last few songs, the fans started like going feral and they just kind of like started bleeding out of their seats into the aisles. And then it was like not a mosh pit or anything, but like there were several dozens of people pressed up against the stage and listening to us play. And it's like this high energy crowd that will not be contained. And somehow they're also just so polite and kind. So that mix of earnest and eager and fun and vivacious, but also just really kind and polite, is we couldn't be luckier.
2: We also really like eating the food from different places. Over the years, we've tended to remember tours based on what meals we ate on tour. So yeah, y'all got good food out there. Let us know where it is.
1: Well, this does kind of lead into the next question of, do you have any really particularly memorable stories of either touristy places that you visited or just experiences while you've been on the road over these last couple of years?
4: I'll just say, you know, in particular, driving out to where you all are, I think Michigan's one of the most beautiful places on the earth, but there's a lot of beautiful nature out there. And some of the biggest memories for me recently of Colorado have just been the drives. Like literally, you know, we do so much driving to make it to the fans. And when you're, you know, somewhere and you just round a corner and suddenly it's the most gorgeous mountainscape you've ever seen with rivers. And it's very inspiring. We don't get a ton of time to actually create music on the road. It's way more about just performing. And we have set list of stuff that we're going to rock. But I always come away from Colorado inspired. And like so many of my memories are the nature, you know, that we see on top of the fans, just like repeating what Emily and Kate said, the fans are the best part. And looking out into the, I just have so many memories of individual people or groups of people that I can see from the stage that are having a beautiful time and having like a connective experience to the music. Sorry if that makes anybody self-conscious out there, but every once in a while we can see you. And it's just amazing to see people reacting to the music and whatnot. But yeah, I'll toss one in for the nature.
2: I was just going to say, in terms of memorable tourist spots, I think that this era of Crane Wives has been less about hitting like the gimmicky spots, but we did get to go to a place called Pioneer Town in California a few years ago, which was a little town that was used as a set for Western movies back in the day. And it felt like walking around a movie set the whole day. It was weird, way out in the desert. We get really cool experiences like that as we travel. And it's becoming less and less as we're moving into larger venues, but those spots are always like really fun and different.
3: I also think that depending on your definition of touristy, we do get a lot of inspired, semi-spontaneous nature moments. In the past couple of years, it's kind of hard to like count them because there's been so many. But I remember one time we, in fall of 2023, I think, we were in California and it was our first ever California tour. And we got to San Diego and we were like driving from one venue to another. And we just rolled up to the beach for like a little 30-minute break from driving before we got to the venue. And the moment we rolled up, there were a bunch of dolphins out in the water, just jumping out of the waves. I mean, I guess they were cresting. They weren't jumping, but you know, we're from Michigan, so dolphin sightings are, you gotta pay for those. And we get to do a lot of stuff like that. On this last tour, we revisited this place called Castle Crags. It's somewhere in the Pacific Northwest, Northern California region. It's just this phenomenal place where you park your car. I mean, you have to wind through some dangerous roads in the trees and the mountains, but you park your car and then you walk 15 minutes. And then in the trails through these beautiful trees, and then this clearing kind of opens up and you can see the big craggy mountains up ahead. And then to your right is the mountain peak. And it's just like this incredible vista. The first time we went there was on the recommendation of our opener friend on that tour, Anna Moss. And we didn't really know what we were expecting. So it's just, we were like, Anna suggested this, let's go see this. And it was fall in the golden hour, so it was just the most beautiful thing we'd ever seen. Those moments are really special on tour because usually our experience of being a band on tour is kind of like wake up at the hotel, try to get breakfast, maybe a workout, shower, get in the van, drive many hours, get to the venue, do your warm-up, your sound check, have dinner, perform, go to the hotel. So unless it's an off day, we don't really have too much time to like do human activities apart from working human activities.
4: I will also toss out there, I know this is the long answer to the question, but we just got to go to the UK last fall. And I feel like everything happens so fast and we're doing so much touring that sometimes it all becomes one blur and I forget to be like, how crazy is it that we got to tour the UK last fall? And that entire experience was a tourist experience for us. And we started in London and then we went north. So like as we went north, the accents changed and the scenery changed. And we stopped at this gas station that was essentially like a farmer's market. It just was a totally different way of living and a totally different way of being on the road. And that whole experience was very surreal. And there are just times when I have to pinch myself a little bit because of what, you know, both Kate and Emily were alluding to earlier about how long we played to random pizza places and burrito shops in middle America, you know, to 20 people. And then suddenly we have the ability to tour the UK last fall, which was just nuts.
1: Those are all so fun stories. In kind of the same vein, since you guys are very well traveled at this point, have hit a lot of cities and states, like at least once or twice, as well as in the UK. Do you have any like dream venues or destinations that you want to go to?
2: I mean, we're talking big dreams. It would be amazing to play Red Rocks at some point in the future.
3: Yeah, Emily, I'm also thinking of your desire to play that. What is that festival in
2: Korea? Oh, the DMZ Fest in Korea. It's that's a huge dream. But yeah, there's this peace festival that's held at the demilitarized zone in between North and South Korea. I got to go a few years ago and see some amazing acts there, international acts from all over the world. And yeah, what a crazy cool thing to get to do. I would love to do that.
0: For me, yeah. We already played. One of my dreams was to play Leave on Helm Studio in Woodstock, New York. I'm a big fan of the band, and Leave on Helm started a music venue there, and we got to play that one already. So I'm feeling pretty good about that.
2: Zito's already accomplished his dreams.
4: I grew up 2 miles from a big amphitheater. Some might know it as DTE Energy Music Theater, but it's called Pine Knob. It used to be called Pine Knob, and it regained its title in the last few years. That's always been just like kind of a dream of mine to go back and be able to play Pine Knob, because it would be like I would be playing for my teenage self or something. So just tossing that one in there.
3: As far as dreams go, it's interesting because in this group, there was an opportunity to play the DMZ Fest in South Korea or in Korea, like Emily's saying. We would have a real concrete conversation about that and try to figure out like how are we going to make that happen. And you know, this is an opportunity for us. Emily wants to do this, I want Emily to be able to do that, etc. But what I have kind of found in our career as musicians is that the world will always try to encourage you to grow and be bigger and get more and do more and play to more people at bigger places that are farther away. And there's a lot about that that's really exciting. But to be honest, we have done a lot of what we wanted to do. And when we, you know, when we had our like viral moments that allowed us to have this type of fan base, our goal was let's go out and play to the fans where they're listening to us. And, you know, we had our data and it's like, here are all the different cities that people are streaming our music in. Let's try to get to these cities. And we really have done that. And I am sort of finding that there's kind of diminishing returns on bigness. Obviously, we're really privileged and we love what we get to do. But for me personally, I love like an 800 person crowd and even smaller. And when I think about playing to an arena, I'm like, we could try that. We could see how it feels. But that's not my personal goal. I don't really want to be on TV. You know, I'd love if we could get some like songs and cool films. That'd be really awesome. Or there's a couple different venues in the United States and festivals that are really cool. Like I'd love to play Girls Just Want a Weekend, the festival that Brandi Carlile puts on, which is just like a lot of women and awesome groups. There's this venue in Tennessee called The Caverns, which is really cool. That'd be a cool one to do. But yeah, I think it's more just at this point, like dialing in what we're already doing and doing more of that and making some more albums at some point, hopefully.
1: You guys had talked a lot about your connection with your fans, and obviously a lot of that sudden traction in your guys' careers came from people online making edits, animatics, animations. What are your thoughts of that? And do you have any pieces created by your fans that really stand out to you?
0: I'm for it. That's my thought. We owe everything to that. It was, yeah, our fandom really made our careers, like made our lives feasible like this. It's awesome. Pieces that stand out, I mean, man, there's so many of them. But just the amount of talent that these fans have, it's amazing just to see we're talking like a full 4 minute animation. Emily can speak to how hard that is. Like, that's amazing.
2: And to do it for passion, for joy, because you like it, not because it earns you money or because you have to. Like, our fans are the best. They are, like Zito said, super creative, but they're also like super deep feeling. And I don't even want to say former fandom kid, but like as somebody who grew up in the depths of fandom, it is really kind of healing to see these people find each other out in the crowds of our shows and to be able to connect with music that was pretty much written for them. Kind of feels like we've been writing this music looking for the right people, and it's finally resonating with them, and it we just feel so lucky.
4: Yeah, the creativity of our fans is a whole expansive world unto itself. We get gifts, which is just, you know, even just that statement is amazing. We always get gifts from the crowd, and we've had effort that would go into something like an animation also gets put into stuff like someone made this giant painting last time that said like the world you've created. And it was like all these different images from the artwork and imagery from the songs. The gifts go from big and in-depth pieces of art like that, all the way down to like these little bracelets. We always are sorting through a million tiny bracelets that are made about our music, and, you know, plushies and all sorts of wild stuff. Someone gave us this fake crow recently, and they like tried to pass up this crow, and this poor security guard looked at the crow like wondering if it was an actual taxidermied crow and looked so grossed out, and we were like, yes, give us the crow. So it's really amazing what they can create, and that's been one of the most rewarding parts of having fans like this, is just seeing how our art reflects out into their art.
2: It's like one of the biggest compliments, I think, as somebody who creates, to see other people taking a tiny thing that you've made and then making it bigger and making it different and making it their own. Just such a huge compliment.
1: I also want to give you guys some time to talk about your solo albums. I know that two of you are working on some, if you want to talk a little bit about it.
4: Well, I got to collaborate with some dear friends and make a solo album recently. It's called Ache in the Blooming, and it came out at the end of May, early June. And that's been just really fun. It was a piece together over a really long time. So it's been really rewarding and wonderful to see people listening to that. That's one of the beautiful things, too, about what's happening with the Crane Wives is that, you know, the first time I released a solo album, the listenership was just, you know, friends and family. And there was probably 100 monthly listeners of people who I knew. And now it's just so wild. Like, I just saw today that my solo album has at least 10 listeners from Ireland. We were at a Crane Wives show on stage, I believe two tours ago. And someone came up to me and said, I'm from Sri Lanka and I love your music. Like, I love your solo music. It's very peaceful to me. And my mother brings me to America once a year, and we planned our trip this year around trying to see the Crane Wives. And I'm just like, what is this world? You know? So it's a wonderful thing, because everybody in our group, everybody in our crew are really prolific artists. Even the members of our crew have records that are constantly coming out. And I think being prolific is a really helpful thing for my artistic process, just be putting out tons of stuff under different projects. And my solo album, Ache in the Blooming, was really special and meaningful for me to be able to release and perform with some friends. And I've got some live footage stuff that's coming out soon of what it was like when we put a band together to perform it. And that's been really fun. All the while, this year, Emily has her solo record coming out under her project, Lee Emmy. And that's actually in the middle of its release cycle. It's happening now, if you want to take it from there.
2: Yeah, we're right in the thick of it right now, actually. Yeah, I'm releasing a record in October, and Zito helped produce it. He recorded it in his studio, Centennial Sound. Dan is the drummer on the record, with Patty Pershala on bass, the horn section from Mellophobics. It's got a lot of friends and family on it. And it's been really exciting to kind of take some music that's been living in like the Google graveyard and finally give it a home and full release. So I feel really excited to be like exploring. Go ahead.
0: Yeah, I was going to just jump in, like tell them a little bit about it. Emily had these songs for I don't even know how long. And we started working on it in 2021, maybe. COVID restrictions were still happening. We were like meeting and masking up in the studio, and I was bleaching everything. And yeah, so we've been working on it for years. And then the Crane Wives came and we put out a whole album. And then like Tan's got his whole album. And then we're like, okay, we should put this thing out. So now it's finally coming. So just want a little backstory there.
1: Awesome. Thank you guys for sharing. Your music has touched so many people. And I know it's exciting for myself included to see you guys tour so often and to hold your fans in high regard. We look forward to seeing you in FOCO on August 7th. Thank you guys so much. We greatly appreciate it. And have an amazing tour.
0: Oh, thanks so much.
3: Y'all.
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6: Thank you all for being here. My name is Anthony. Thank you, FOCO MX. Thank you, All Sales Vinyl. Thank you, No Cover KCSU, for filming us. Woo!

So I've been playing in Fort Collins for probably about, off and on for about 10 years. I started playing shows here. You know, I grew up in Loveland in Fort Collins, so I've been around for a while. I've always, been in the scene, from acoustic shows to playing in other bands around town to, obviously this group now, which has been a lot of fun the last couple of years.

Yeah.

0: The band's
1: awesome. It's really, really a special group of people, I think. I would describe our sound as being, you know, all indie rock. You know, we have a little bit of some twang there. We got some rock and roll, some kind of some doom stuff. But it's really just about having a good time and just making music that's fun, you know.
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1: My favorite thing about Focomex is just the amount of people out and listening to music and new bands. I love checking out the bands that, you know, I don't see around ever, you know, discovering new music. So I'm hoping for some more of that tonight, yeah.

0: did you guys?
1: All Sales was great. Owen running sound was amazing. I love All Sales vinyl. I shop here. You know, I've actually played here before, and this is just it was a really special treat.

0: Thank you all very much.
1: You know, we've got a slower summer. We've got a few shows coming up. We're doing Foco Fest at the end or the middle of October. We're playing a couple breweries around town. Hello Brewery on August 14th, and just kind of seeing what's happening. I've got some songs written and kind of ready to start working on with the band and hopefully record maybe this winter, you know. But just kind of have a good summer and just have some fun. Yeah.

0: All right, everybody, how about that? Hot dog, what a set. Thanks again, Anthony Harris and the most talented band. I would definitely say they live up to that descriptor.
1: New Belgium Brewing is a proud supporter of Colorado State University and KCSU. Old Aggie Superior Lager is the official craft beer of Colorado State University and is a collaboration alongside CSU and New Belgium Brewing. The result is Old Aggie Superior Lager, a light lager that gives back to the university. Old Aggie is the official craft beer of Colorado State University and brewed by Ram Fans.

0: Just like that.
1: Where would I stay if I don't even like this place? Need a phone and hey, now I'm getting on my way. My work can't change if I choose to stay the same. So why would I stay the same?

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old school jams on repeat. A little shy day sent me on my way. Dreaming about the that I'm doing today. Cleaning up the house, Mary J on cassette. Smoking on the J, so on the TV set. Running home from school, loose ends on blast. Tying up loose ends, running low on cash. Pops been gone a week, now she paging my dad. Came in with some pieces like nothing ain't happened. Now we just laughing, jamming to the oldies. Dealing with emotions, never heard I'm sorry. Play another song, let the music talk for us. Have a shed in tears, so we talk through the chorus. Play another song, let the music talk for us. Have a shed in tears, so we talk through the chorus. Hold up, that's my... Play it one more.

need a baker. Early when I wake up, smelling scrambled eggs with the bacon. Nudes for the taking, for I went to school. Mama played them classic tunes right on the station. Hiding from the beat, the song never end. It don't never matter till we play it again. In the minivan with Granny, bout to do us some shopping. Johnny Kemp just got paid, got that whole car rocking. That was back in the days, it wasn't bout no clout. Made music bout what they really bout. Heard a song my first time, and it gave me goosebumps. Said everything I felt, everything that I want. Playing at the song, let the music talk for us. Have a shed in tears before we get to the chorus. Play another song, let the music talk for us. Have a shed in tears before we get to the chorus. Hold up, that's my play it one more game. Play it one more.

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1: In the fall semester of 2023, KCSU experienced multiple critical equipment failures due to a power outage in the Lori Student Center. Thanks to the collaboration of KCSU's engineering department and our professional engineering consult, the station was able to continue operating at a limited capacity until new equipment could be purchased and installed.

From the Tassan people of Mongolia who live in negative 30 degree weather almost year round to the deep sea fights of giant squid and sperm whales. Sailing the Seven Seas with DJ Orca will take you on an adventure every Thursday at 1 p.m. Each week, we will visit a different corner of the world to learn through song and tidbits of the animals and people that live and survive there. 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

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Don't hurt yourself, it's all time. Every time you gon' come round, everybody get down, get down. Gon' bless yourself, the whole town. Don't hurt yourself, it's all time. Every time that we gon' come round, everybody with it.

0: Hi, I'm Steph. I was a staff member at KCSU for a bit of time. KCSU is this lovely little place where everyone gets to creatively explore so many different things. I've worked with a ton of lovely DJs with creative shows and a ton of staff members with creative ideas. I think KCSU truly helps people like get that creative side to them. And so it's a beautiful place to be.
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And now, a KCSU history lesson. 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KCSU relocated to the old Fort Collins High School building, now the University Center for the Arts, to continue broadcasting. KCSU was able to have a brand new station built incorporating new technology of the time. 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

0: Hi, my name's Adam Carlson, and this is one of your KCSU fun facts. For a year and a half, I was Northern Colorado's only television weatherman. The more you know.
1: Now this story comes straight from the horse's mouth, from the Book of Falador. Chapter 1, The Book of Falador. Riding through the Badlands, Sir Connor Breeden seeks the one with the bulging eye, a foul minion of Theranos who is known only as Thane.

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1: All right, sweetie. 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

And now, it's time for a fun forest fact on 90.5 KCSU Fort Collins. The Douglas fir is not actually a fir. It belongs to the genus Pseudotsuga, while fir trees are in the genus Abies. Keep listening to KCSU for more fun facts.

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Are you a fan of martial arts? Are you looking for a tight group of friends to practice martial arts with? The CSU Wrestling Club on campus is a great way to do just that. Their purpose is to serve as a community for people to connect and share their passion for the sport that they love. They are looking to grow the wrestling community in Fort Collins, so they are open to wrestlers of all levels of experience. They train throughout the school year in Glenn Morris Fieldhouse Gym from 7 to 9 p.m. on Monday, Tuesday, Thursday, and Friday. Multiple men and women All-Americans have been produced by this club. If you're interested in joining or are curious for more information, please contact 720-678-3776.

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I am a radio DJ through KCSU. During my time here, I've really enjoyed being part of the community and having a live radio show. 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

Yo, Jid, this is Meezy, bro. 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
0: Nice. 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

Star Steamboat, Adaptive Recreational Sports mission is to empower and enrich lives through adaptive recreational activities. STARS helps individuals discover the outdoors while working to develop confidence, self-esteem, and independence. 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

I've been told that if you take a whisker off a black cat and you go out in the swamp at night and you find a stump full of swamp water, and if you take that black cat whisker under a full moon and if you drop it in that swamp water at the stroke of midnight, it'll turn into a snake.

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1: Ha, ha, ha, ha, ha. 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

Hey, baby. 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Being a rock star takes up a lot of your time, I imagine.

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1: Hello, my name is Evie Wright, and I am joined today by the Crane Wives, if you guys would like to introduce yourselves.
2: Hi, my name is Emily. I sing and I play guitar in the band.
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0: She's been working on a solo album, which is very exciting, but it didn't leave her a lot of time to do the artwork for the Crane Wives tour because they kind of overlapped, unfortunately. But fortunately, we were able to hire Field Sparrow Studios, which is a local artist to us here in Grand Rapids. And we were talking with her and we said, oh, we got these kind of three tours going and trying to think of some good artwork that she could use to promote our shows. She said, well, it sounds like you're kind of working in three legs here. Like maybe there's a triptych we can do where there's this poster artwork that tells a story. So she came up with this story with this little fox creature on our posters. And yeah, act one, act two, act three, three different acts, one little story, kind of like a three-panel comic strip. And that's how it all panned out. And you can get those posters at the shows, but they do sell out quickly.
1: With your upcoming show dates, you are visiting Crested Butte, obviously FOCO, where we're located, Colorado Springs and Dillon, but you also travel to Grand Junction and Boulder in June. Are any of those locations are you particularly fond of or looking forward to playing?
2: We've got a great relationship with Colorado. Even before we had what we like to call like our viral moment over the pandemic, where a lot of people found our music online, we had like a pretty small and dedicated following in the Fort Collins area, in the Denver area, the Boulder area. So we do have a lot of friends from that era of touring that are still, you know, coming out to shows and supporting us. And so like those places are super special to us.
1: You guys have toured a lot over the last couple years. What has been your favorite part of touring?
2: Ooh, that's a hard question. I think that for me, I really like being able to get like dip a toe into all the local communities that exist around the U.S. because I think Michigan is a pretty unique environment for music just because we are a peninsula. So we do miss a lot of touring acts because a lot of times, you know, skip the state altogether. And so it's nice to be able to kind of experience what other places experience with touring acts, especially bigger cities or more diverse cities. It's, you know, really exciting to experience something new.
3: You know, we've been doing this for 16 years and we started when we were really young. I hadn't even graduated college by the time that we started the Crane Wives. And so we started out doing like a lot of open mics and breweries and that kind of thing. And then a few years in, we got really serious and Emily and I quit our jobs so that we could all travel full time together. And we did a few tours, including one out to Colorado in like 2014, 2015. And I will say Colorado has always been very kind to us. I think there's a lot of appreciation for like roots music and music that has instruments, which you think most music has instruments, but in this world, like a lot of it is digital, which is not to throw shade on the way that other music is made, but like when there's people playing instruments, it's a different thing. And so we would go out to Colorado and Colorado actually would receive us. And it was one of the places that I remember going on tour and just feeling like we can do this, because we'd go to a lot of other places like, you know, Nebraska, Missouri, and we wouldn't always be received in the same way. Or I should say, like, there was no one really there to receive us always. We'd go to like a bar and there'd be a couple of people, and it's just really hard to make a name for yourself when you're touring the country that way and just like booking shows where no one's ever heard of you before. So it was a long, arduous process of trying to make a name for ourselves in the 2015-2016 era. And so in the last couple of years, the thing that I enjoy the most is going to shows and having people be there and seeing the fans and hearing them scream the word so loud that it's like, you know, we watch the videos of our Instagram stories and it's like, how can they even hear what we're doing? They're like, they're performing with us. They are singing at the top of their lungs. And a lot of people will like dress up as characters from different fandoms that they found us through, and or the characters in our artwork by our album artist, Rebecca Green. And it's just insanely different to go out there and play, whether there's like 400 people or sometimes these crowds. We did the Chautauqua Auditorium in Boulder, and that was like 1,500 people in a seated room. And I think at that venue in particular, they're used to like quieter shows. And so the first half of the show was like a theater listening room type show. And then the last few songs, the fans started like going feral and they

0: just kind of like started bleeding out of their seats into the aisles. And then it was like not a mosh pit or anything, but like there were several dozens of people pressed up against the stage and listening to us play. And it's like this high energy crowd that will not be contained. And somehow they're also just so polite and kind. So that mix of earnest and eager and fun and vivacious, but also just really kind and polite, is, we couldn't be luckier.
1: We also really like eating the food from different places. Over the years, we've tended to remember tours based on what meals we ate on tour. So yeah, y'all got good food out there. Let us know where it is.
2: Well, this does kind of lead into the next question of, do you have any really particularly memorable stories of either touristy places that you visited or just experiences while you've been on the road over these last couple of years?
3: I'll just say, you know, in particular, driving out to where you all are, I think Michigan's one of the most beautiful places on the earth, but there's a lot of beautiful nature out there. And some of the biggest memories for me recently of Colorado have just been the drives. Like literally, you know, we do so much driving to make it to the fans. And when you're, you know, somewhere and you just round a corner and suddenly it's the most gorgeous mountainscape you've ever seen with rivers. And it's very inspiring. We don't get a ton of time to actually create music on the road. It's way more about just performing. And we have set lists of stuff that we're going to rock. But I always come away from Colorado inspired. And like so many of my memories are the nature, you know, that we see on top of the fans, just like repeating what Emily and Kate said, the fans are the best part. And looking out into the, I just have so many memories of individual people or groups of people that I can see from the stage that are having a beautiful time and having like a connective experience to the music. Sorry if that makes anybody self-conscious out there, but every once in a while we can see you. And it's just amazing to see people reacting to the music and whatnot. But yeah, I'll toss one in for the nature.
1: I was just going to say, in terms of memorable tourist spots, I think that this era of Crane Wives has been less about hitting like the gimmicky spots, but we did get to go to a place called Pioneer Town in California a few years ago, which was a little town that was used as a set for Western movies back in the day. And it felt like walking around a movie set the whole day. It was weird, way out in the desert. We get really cool experiences like that as we travel. And it's becoming less and less as we're moving into larger venues, but those spots are always like really fun and different.
0: I also think that depending on your definition of touristy, we do get a lot of inspired, semi-spontaneous nature moments. In the past couple of years, it's kind of hard to like count them because there's been so many. But I remember one time we, in fall of 2023, I think, we were in California and it was our first ever California tour. And we got to San Diego and we were like driving from one venue to another. And we just rolled up to the beach for like a little 30-minute break from driving before we got to the venue. And the moment we rolled up, there were a bunch of dolphins out in the water, just jumping out of the waves. I mean, I guess they were cresting. They weren't jumping, but you know, we're from Michigan, so dolphin sightings are, you got to pay for those. And we get to do a lot of stuff like that. On this last tour, we revisited this place called Castle Crags. It's somewhere in the Pacific Northwest, Northern California region. It's just this phenomenal place where you park your car. I mean, you have to wind through some dangerous roads in the trees and the mountains, but you park your car and then you walk 15 minutes. And then in the trails through these beautiful trees, and then this clearing kind of opens up and you can see the big craggy mountains up ahead. And then to your right is the mountain peak. And it's just like this incredible vista. The first time we went there was on the recommendation of our opener friend on that tour, Anna Moss. And we didn't really know what we were expecting. So it's just, we were like, Anna suggested this, let's go see this. And it was fall in the golden hour, so it was just the most beautiful thing we'd ever seen. Those moments are really special on tour, because usually our experience of being a band on tour is kind of like wake up at the hotel, try to get breakfast, maybe a workout, shower, get in the van, drive many hours, get to the venue, do your warm-up, your sound check, have dinner, perform, go to the hotel. So unless it's an off day, we don't really have too much time to like do human activities apart from working human activities.
3: I will also toss out there, I know this is the long answer to the question, but we just got to go to the UK last fall. And I feel like everything happens so fast and we're doing so much touring that sometimes it all becomes one blur and I forget to be like, how crazy is it that we got to tour the UK last fall? And that entire experience was a tourist experience for us. And we started in London and then we went north. So like as we went north, the accents changed and the scenery changed. And we stopped at this gas station that was essentially like a farmer's market. It just was a totally different way of living and a totally different way of being on the road. And that whole experience was very surreal. And there are just times when I have to pinch myself a little bit because of what, you know, both Kate and Emily were alluding to earlier about how long we played to random pizza places and burrito shops in middle America, you know, to 20 people. And then suddenly we have the ability to tour the UK last fall, which was just nuts.
2: Those are all so fun stories. In kind of the same vein, since you guys are very well traveled at this point, have hit a lot of cities and states, like at least once or twice, as well as in the UK. Do you have any like dream venues or destinations that you want to go to?
1: I mean, we're talking big dreams. It would be amazing to play Red Rocks at some point in the future.
0: Yeah, Emily, I'm also thinking of your desire to play that. What is that festival in?
1: Oh, the Korea? DMZ Fest in Korea. It's that's a huge dream. But yeah, there's this peace festival that's held at the demilitarized zone in between North and South Korea. I got to go a few years ago and see some amazing acts there, international acts from all over the world. And yeah, what a crazy cool thing to get to do. I would love to do that.
4: For me, we already played, one of my dreams was to play Lee Von Helm Studio in Woodstock, New York. I'm a big fan of the band, and Lee Von Helm started a music venue there, and we got to play that one already, so I'm feeling pretty good about that.
1: Zito's already accomplished his dreams.
3: I grew up 2 miles from a big amphitheater. Some might know it as DTE Energy Music Theater, but it's called Pine Knob. It used to be called Pine Knob, and it regained its title in the last few years. That's always been just like kind of a dream of mine to go back and be able to play Pine Knob, because it would be like I would be playing for my teenage self or something. So just tossing that one in there.
0: As far as dreams go, it's interesting because in this group, there was an opportunity to play the DMZ Fest in South Korea or in Korea, like Emily saying, we would have a real concrete conversation about that and try to figure out like, how are we going to make that happen? And, you know, this is an opportunity for us. Emily wants to do this. I want Emily to be able to do that, etc. But what I have kind of found in our career as musicians is that the world will always try to encourage you to grow and be bigger and get more and do more and play to more people at bigger places that are farther away. And there's a lot about that that's really exciting. But to be honest, we have done a lot of what we wanted to do. And when we, you know, when we had our like viral moments that allowed us to have this type of fan base, our goal was let's go out and play to the fans where they're listening to us. And, you know, we had our data and it's like, here are all the different cities that people are streaming our music in. Let's try to get to these cities. And we really have done that. And I am sort of finding that there's kind of diminishing returns on bigness. Obviously, we're really privileged and we love what we get to do. But for me personally, I love like an 800 person crowd and even smaller. And when I think about playing to an arena, I'm like, we could try that. We could see how it feels. But that's not my personal goal. I don't really want to be on TV. You know, I'd love if we could get some like songs in cool films. That'd be really awesome. Or there's a couple different venues in the United States and festivals that are really cool. Like I'd love to play Girls Just Want a Weekend, the festival that Brandi Carlile puts on, which is just like a lot of women and awesome groups. There's this venue in Tennessee called The Caverns, which is really cool. That'd be a cool one to do. But yeah, I think it's more just at this point, like dialing in what we're already doing and doing more of that and making some more albums at some point, hopefully.
2: You guys had talked a lot about your connection with your fans, and obviously a lot of that sudden traction in your guys' careers came from people online making edits, animatics, animations. What are your thoughts of that? And do you have any pieces created by your fans that really stand out to you?
4: I'm for it. That's my thought. We owe everything to that. It was, yeah, our fandom really made our careers, like made our lives feasible like this. It's awesome. Pieces that stand out, I mean, man, there's so many of them, but just the amount of talent that these fans have, it's amazing just to see. We're talking like a full 4-minute animation. Emily can speak to how hard that is. Like, that's amazing.
1: And to do it for passion, for joy, because you like it, not because it earns you money or because you have to. Like, our fans are the best. They are, like Zito said, super creative, but they're also like super deep feeling. And I don't even want to say former fandom kid, but like as somebody who grew up in the depths of fandom, it is really kind of healing to see these people find each other out in the crowds of our shows and to be able to connect with music that was pretty much written for them. Kind of feels like we've been writing this music looking for the right people, and it's finally resonating with them, and it we just feel so lucky.
3: Yeah, the creativity of our fans is a whole expansive world unto itself. We get gifts, which is just, you know, even just that statement is amazing. We always get gifts from the crowd, and we've had effort that would go into something like an animation also gets put into stuff like someone made this giant painting last time that said like the world you've created. And it was like all these different images from the artwork and imagery from the songs. The gifts go from big and in-depth pieces of art like that, all the way down to like these little bracelets. We always are sorting through a million tiny bracelets that are made about our music and, you know, plushies and all sorts of wild stuff. Someone gave us this fake crow recently, and they like tried to pass up this crow, and this poor security guard looked at the crow like wondering if it was an actual taxidermied crow and looked so grossed out, and we were like, yes, give us the crow. So it's really amazing what they can create, and that's been one of the most rewarding parts of having fans like this, is just seeing how our art reflects out into their art.
1: It's like one of the biggest compliments, I think, as somebody who creates, to see other people taking a tiny thing that you've made and then making it bigger and making it different and making it their own. Just such a huge compliment.
2: I also want to give you guys some time to talk about your solo albums. I know that two of you are working on some, if you want to talk a little bit about it.
3: Well, I got to collaborate with some dear friends and make a solo album recently. It's called Ache in the Blooming, and it came out at the end of May, early June. And that's been just really fun. It was a piece together over a really long time. So it's been really rewarding and wonderful to see people listening to that. That's one of the beautiful things, too, about what's happening with the Crane Wives is that, you know, the first time I released a solo album, the listenership was just, you know, friends and family. And there was probably 100 monthly listeners of people who I knew. And now it's just so wild. Like, I just saw today that my solo album has at least 10 listeners from Ireland. We were at a Crane Wives show on stage, I believe 2 tours ago. And someone came up to me and said, I'm from Sri Lanka and I love your music. Like, I love your solo music. It's very peaceful to me. And my mother brings me to America once a year, and we planned our trip this year around trying to see the Crane Wives. And I'm just like, what is this world? You know? So it's a wonderful thing, because everybody in our group, everybody in our crew are really prolific artists. Even the members of our crew have records that are constantly coming out. And I think being prolific is a really helpful thing for my artistic process, just be putting out tons of stuff under different projects. And my solo album, Ache in the Blooming, was really special and meaningful for me to be able to release and perform with some friends. And I've got some live footage stuff that's coming out soon of what it was like when we put a band together to perform it. And that's been really fun. All the while, this year, Emily has her solo record coming out under her project, Lee Emmy. And that's actually in the middle of its release cycle. It's happening now, if you want to take it from there.
1: Yeah, we're right in the thick of it right now, actually. Yeah, I'm releasing a record in October, and Zito helped produce it. He recorded it in his studio, Centennial Sound. Dan is the drummer on the record with Patty Pershala on bass, the horn section from Mellophobics. It's got a lot of friends and family on it. And it's been really exciting to kind of take some music that's been living in like the Google graveyard and finally give it a home and full release. So I feel really excited to be like exploring. Go ahead.
4: Yeah, I was gonna just jump in, like tell them a little bit about it. Emily had these songs for I don't even know how long. And we started working on it in 2021, maybe. COVID restrictions were still happening. We were like meeting and masking up in the studio, and I was bleaching everything. And yeah, so we've been working on it for years. And then the Crane Wives came and we put out a whole album, and then like Dan's got his whole album. And then we're like, okay, we should put this thing out. So now it's finally coming. So just want a little backstory there.
2: Awesome. Thank you guys for sharing. Your music has touched so many people, and I know it's exciting for myself included to see you guys tour so often and to hold your fans in high regard. We look forward to seeing you in FOCO on August 7th. Thank you guys so much. We greatly appreciate it, and have an amazing tour.
4: Oh, thanks so much.
0: Y'all.
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0: About a year ago, my dog, Lily, died. I was at uni, over 2 hours away. When I had left to go to school about a month prior, I had left a bar of chocolate in the fridge because I knew that she probably wouldn't make it until I got back. I told my mom that no dog should die without knowing what chocolate tastes like. One day, Lily walked into the front yard, laid down in the grass, and went to sleep. It was peaceful, as all deaths should be. When I heard about it, I went outside and I looked at the stars. It took me a few weeks, but I slowly let myself heal and think that I was okay. But when I got home for Thanksgiving break, I went to open the fridge and I saw the chocolate bar, still there, untouched. It ripped a hole in my heart. This food, chemically engineered to bring happiness, still crushes my soul when I see it. I have so many positive memories associated with that particular chocolate, but now that bar will always be tied to that memory and to that sadness. While I'd been gone, something had happened that changed my home forever, along with my perception of one of my favorite foods and why. Why do we find comfort in food? What is the connection between food and memory? My name is Gideon Eggner, and you can probably tell that I'm not an Australian. I'm from the colorful centennial state in the US of A, Colorado. I've been searching high and low for a food that brings me back to grandma's kitchen table. I want to find out why I haven't yet, and further, why I want to feel at home when I've worked so hard to be 8,000 miles away. Welcome to my show, A Taste of Home, Episode 1, The Typical American. As long as I can remember, I've always wanted to travel. My grandparents would drive across the U.S. every summer to visit my great-grandma, and we would see different cities, monuments, and landmarks. From the St. Louis Arch to Lake Erie to Niagara Falls, I wanted to see the world, meet new people, and eat new foods. I wanted to see my life from a new angle, filling in the gaps in my knowledge. But every time I had a chance, something, usually COVID-shaped, got in the way. When I first decided to study abroad in college, it was my first year at uni. I was in a meeting with my academic advisor, and she asked me if I had ever considered leaving the country, which I enthusiastically said yes to. In hindsight, I'd thought about it, but I had never really truly considered the implications of it. As the years passed and I put my plan into action, the less real it actually felt. Like some abstract thing that was never actually going to happen, it didn't fully sink in until I was on the plane to Sydney. This is happening. I won't be seeing my cat, my friends, my family, my mom for 6 months. It didn't fully compute in my mind. Every day I would wake up and before I opened my eyes, I wondered if I might be in my bed at home with my cat curled up on my chest. The longer I've been here, the more I've been longing for a taste of mom's cooking. Now, sorry, mom, but neither of us are the best chefs in the world. But we would always make something tasty when we would cook. I haven't been able to find anything that recreates that magic. Maybe on a certain level, that's impossible. As you age, some senses are expected to naturally diminish. Hearing is the main one, with all those jokes in the media about older folks needing you to speak up. But a study from the scientific journal Nutrients called The Influence of Age and Oral Health on Taste Perception in Older Adults, a case control study, the most riveting name ever, found that, quote, older subjects required a higher concentration of primary tastes than young people. The decrease in taste perception is not the same for all taste stimuli, but in fact, it becomes difficult to perceive bitterness. The ability to recognize sweet taste is kept even in more advanced age, with a consequent liking of sweet and high-calorie meals. End quote. As you get older, your palate changes. You become less sensitive to some flavors, meaning that you're more susceptible to feel others. My grandma, for example, used to tell me stories about how she hated tomatoes with a burning passion until she hit her 50s. Then she started to absolutely love them. it begs the question of whether this was due to a decrease in sensitivity to those bitter flavors, meaning that she couldn't experience those foods in the same way. In that case, it was positive. For me, I haven't been able to find something in Australia that gives me an experience exactly like what I'm used to tasting in the US. I will admit, I have come close. About a month into my time in Adelaide, I was on a bus and I saw a bright yellow building along my route to school. On the front was a sign saying Chile Mojo, a pairing of words that I had not seen since Denver International Airport. And funnily enough, one of the owners, Joel Adams, is also from Colorado, about an hour north from my hometown.
1: Come in, please.
2: Howdy.
1: Good to see you.
2: Hello. Goodness, how you doing?
1: All right.
0: Joel was able to take some time out of his schedule to meet with me on a day the shop was supposed to be closed. But as I walked in, I saw him in there with a customer buying a kilo of seasoning.
3: Okay, 140, yeah.
1: And you gas.
3: Okay. Because, you can't see me. You didn't have to see me.
0: When Joel was done with the customer, we ended up setting up our interview right next to this giant wall full of different hot sauces from the U.S. and around the world. Some of them were mild, most would leave you regretting life, and the shelves also held seasonings and brands familiar to me that I haven't seen in months, like Slap Ya Mama, Zatarain's, and Sweet Baby Ray's. It felt like a store that you'd find on the corner in any American city. It feels really out of place in Australia.
1: So we've been here for 21 years. My wife has always been here, and I found her and came with her after living a short time in Seattle together. Because this is just a great place to live and be. And what are you going to do when you get here? Mexican food. Why is there no Mexican food or hot sauce or why can't we have this everywhere? So I discovered that I had to do it. We started with the Chile Mojo store in the middle of fashionable Norwood Parade. And people looked at us like, you're selling what? In this town? Yes, that's what I want to sell. I think the real key is we never dumbed it down. We didn't meet the expectations. We just carried on with what was correct and what had to be done.
4: When you first started the store and you were trying to bring people in, and that's like home for us, but for the Australians, they're used to something completely different. So what was that conflicting desire for a homely feel like when you were first opening, and were you surprised by that?
1: Well, sure. Any food you do anywhere, if it's from out of the country, it calls to you from home. And food that you had from home, even if you haven't had it for 20 years, it brings you back to that place. It's very important.
4: Is there a memory? Oh, so are we gonna let them?
1: I think I lost it.
0: About halfway through our talk, some people knocked on the door. They'd driven the better part of an hour to Chile Mojo just for yerba mate. For me, it was surreal watching people go on a whole expedition for something that I'm used to seeing on the shelves at most grocery stores. What became obvious to me was seeing how Joel enjoys bringing elements of our old home to the new one, helping to create memories for the people here.
4: People come in here and they see some of the Sugar Skull recreations and some of the clothing inspired by Indigenous art. What are the questions that you get?
1: No one really comes in confused about those things. They're pretty straightforward. I see that's what it is. It's what you do, and it's not what anyone else does, and that's okay. They're a bit weirded out.
4: Really?
1: But okay. They know they're not at IKEA.
4: They wanted IKEA, they would have gone to IKEA.
1: Correct.
4: How many of them come in like looking for something in particular compared to just coming in to see?
1: No, I reckon more than half come in for the thing, and the other half come in for the interest that they've heard about, and they need to see the place because their guy told them about it and they didn't believe it, but it's true. Finding the particular item is probably the big driver.
4: Okay.
1: 50-60% of folks want the thing that they had when they were a kid, the thing that makes them feel comfortable.
0: Towards the end of our time together, we were looking around the store at all the memories, new and old, that are held within its walls. a flag signaling when you're ready for more sopapillas that may or may not be stolen from Colorado's most famous restaurant. The Colorado and New Mexico license plates on the wall, the Australian flag displayed proudly.
4: What advice would you have to somebody who is leaving home for the first time?
1: What context?
4: So many of these young people in Australia don't know what it's like to live away from home for the first time, and to not have mom's cooking, and they start to lose track of those memories a little bit.
1: I came from a place where I never really got far away from the USA, maybe from Colorado, lived some time in Seattle, and then moved way the heck to the other side of the planet. And I discovered I needed the food things, but I had the ability to do it for myself and for other people around me, but not everyone can do that. So the advice would be,
4: it's hard. I haven't been able to think of anything for it yet.
1: And how do you hold on to your heritage? I do it with food. Some people do it with music.

0: Are you all right?
1: Oh no. Continue doing what's important to you.
2: For Joel, that's spreading the flavors of the southern U.S. and Mexico to the land down under. In all of this, something has been sticking out to me. In 2021, the Australian Bureau of Statistics claimed that almost 30% of Australians' population are migrants, over 7.6 million people. That is more people than live in every major city in this country by 2 million. Of those, 980,000 come from England, 720,000 come from India, 650,000 from China, and a little over 101,000 Americans. Joel makes up one of those 101,000. The amount of Americans in this country is actually enough to fill up all but the 9 largest stadiums in the world. Funnily enough, 7 of those top 9 are in the US. These are purpose-built for one sport: university-level football. Last year's college football national champion, the University of Michigan, plays in a stadium called the Big House, with room for over 106,000 people. And the roster has over 100 players from 29 states, Washington, D.C., Germany, France, and Canada. The 2024 Wolverines were a conglomeration representing almost 60% of the country. At my home uni, Colorado State University, 40% of the student population is from another state, and only 1% are international. All students, unless you live in the city the uni is in, are required to live on campus away from home. In contrast, at the University of South Australia, while 25% of the students are international, they don't even track who is from an Australian state other than South Australia. I even asked some of the students if they've ever lived away from home or if they know how many people are here from other states.
0: Do you still live with your parents?
3: Yes, I do.
0: Are you planning on moving out anytime soon? And if so, when and what's the plan?
3: I would love to move out whenever it is financially viable. So as soon as I get full-time work, I reckon I'll move out. And that is the plan. Probably rent somewhere though, because no one can afford to buy a house in this economy.
0: Fair. And how many of the people that you know that are like in uni still live with their parents? If you had to guess like a percentage.
3: Percentage of people I know personally or know of at uni that still live at home or live with their parents is probably around 92%.
0: So, have you ever... Are you still living at home?
4: No, I'm not, no. I'm living in a share house.
0: Oh, very nice. About how long ago did you move out?
4: Maybe like 4 to 5 months ago.
0: Yeah. Okay. And how old are you?
4: I'm 26, but I only recently moved out because I came back recently from Europe. So I like moved back with the parents after coming back, and then I moved back out.
0: Okay, cool.
4: Just so it doesn't sound like I'm like it's too bad that I'm like moving out just at 26.
0: Fair.
2: So, have you ever lived away from home?
5: I have a very complicated, what I would call home status, because I live with my mum some of the time in one area, and then when I have to study, I'm with my dad in the house, I guess. That's a weird way to phrase that. But yeah, I'm between those two places, so hard to say. I live with my parents in different places.
2: Okay.
5: Yeah.
2: And kind of within that, when do you think you're going to be ready to move out?
5: I'm hoping it kind of depends on how university goes. If I get a job after that can support the price of rent or like the house that I'm staying with my dad, he's only there temporarily. So maybe I move in there full time and rent from him because that's much cheaper than the current housing situation. But yeah, I think my goal is sometime after uni. I'll feel more like an adult than capable to actually Florida.
0: That's fair.
5: Yeah.
0: And to close it out, about what percentage of the students at UniSA that you know, would you say, aside from international, are from states outside SA?
5: I don't know. I feel like I hear a lot about people from rural. I love that word. Rural South Australia. And like, you know, they'll live 3 hours away or whatever. But I wouldn't know a percentage of interstate, to be honest. Everyone I know is from here, but potentially like out in the sticks. Yeah.
2: This all got me thinking. A lot of space in the public consciousness is dedicated to advertising, and much of that goes to making you feel at home and comfortable. For Australians, I've noticed that the tone of advertising is similar to in the US, but it is fairly different. It almost feels more whimsical, carefree. It's on your level. In the US, advertising is so condescending at times, talking down to you. It treats you like a kid. Both of them, though, are increasingly appealing to one of the viewer's most powerful emotions, nostalgia.
6: It's a big part, I think, of like marketing strategy, especially with like products that don't really have any tangible use, I would want to say, like something that might be a nice to have. The idea that this product, it may not actually make your life better in a tangible sense.
2: This is Dr. Carolee Lockyer, a researcher and lecturer in applied linguistics at the University of South Australia.
6: So from all sorts of different areas and walks of life, we all use language to hold things together, do relationships, do our work, etc. And that's what I find most fascinating, is how people use language in their day-to-day to get stuff done.
2: In terms of how food is talked about, Dr. Lockyer says that different brands utilize very different strategies to keep themselves relevant in the public eye.
6: In Australia, for instance, Tim Tams, there are certain kinds of, you know, Australian-only kind of like brands that have been around for a long time that do leverage the nostalgia aspect of their brand, because they haven't actually changed their product, like for instance Vegemite, and they don't need to, but they obviously want to keep advertising, so they keep just sort of pulling on that nostalgia thing. You know, you had Vegemite when you were a kid, it's great for you, you know, it tastes and all the rest of it, and so, you know, give it to your own kids, kind of thing. Repeat that good Aussie tradition. Aussie tradition.
0: And kind of bouncing off of that, how much do you think advertisers wanting their local audience to stay local factors into how they market particular products?
6: Yes, it's an interesting thing to think about. You know, good communication processes in promotional communication, it's always about making the customer follow a journey that has been mapped out really carefully for them, right? Like, you get the hook. You are presented with the problem that you're supposed to have, like, oh, you know, what are we going to cook for dinner tonight? That's quick and healthy or whatever. That's your problem. And then they say, well, we have the solution for you. The processes of like constructing that communication is to ensure that the customer is following along that path. And, you know, there's research that shows, like, you know, through different clicks and all that sort of stuff, that the customer does tend to follow it to completion the longer they are on that customer journey, right? So if you succeed in the hook, then you succeed normally in presenting the problem, and the person then connects to the problem. Yes, I have that problem. What the hell am I going to have for dinner tonight? And then, you know, the solution that gets presented normally is quite persuasive. You think about the ads with food, like for instance for like Mexican, you know, you've got that crunch element, you've got the family element, everyone's sitting together and then participating in the food. Everyone's enjoying it and everyone's so happy. Like, and if you can just throw in a recognizable celebrity as well, even better. Like, the job is kind of done. But a lot of what's under the surface is that same kind of messaging of like, you have no time because everyone's busy and at work. And the sort of existential social expectations that you have on yourself to provide for your family or to provide good, wholesome food. Obviously, I'm speaking from the position of like a mother, because like that's who I am. And so a lot of this kind of marketing is targets. women of my age group, you know, disproportionately more than any other group, right? So we have that personal social expectation, and then the communication marketing is just leveraging all that stuff.
2: So much of this desire for home and comfort seems to be about cultural norms and what's seen as normal to a particular person.
0: And one element in Australia of that that I'm actually very interested to hear your perspective on is I know that Australia has per capita one of the largest immigrant populations in the world. But when it comes to marketing, that obviously changes the ways that those companies look at the Australian public. How would you say those different cultural perspectives play into that advertising?
6: I think, so the Australian market, they're super aware of the diversity of the population, but I think they leverage that in a lot of their marketing by showcasing the reality of most people's kitchen tables, which is that we are mixed families, we have friends and neighbours from all over the world. But so they really look for the common ground. So they build on the commonality of our experiences rather than focusing on the diversities of those experiences, if that makes sense. Also, I'm drawing on maybe like something left field here, but so some of my recent research is scams and scamming behavior. What's really interesting about scams and scamming is that it's a worldwide phenomenon.

0: what is interesting about it is that most scams tend to follow similar paths no matter what language or culture is their target. Success, like as a person, like a young person wanting to be successful in the world, looking for a job, love and loneliness are also worldwide phenomena. And that's what they leverage successfully across all languages and cultures. And I think in a less scary way, that's also kind of what happens in Australia with marketing by the big brands. They focus on the things that people is common to all of us, like family, home, and busy ass mums trying to put food on the table, like pretty much. So I think a lot of that is like the commonality of that experience.
1: This is going to sound crazy, but I never would have thought that corporations would try to use our memories as a mask for the harsh realities of our world in order to make more money? Ultimately, though, you have to admit, it seems kind of simple in hindsight. Use a common, shared childhood experience to make your product more appealing to adults. That significantly expands your target demographic, especially when it comes to something that everyone needs, food. As Dr. Lockyer said, love and loneliness are worldwide phenomena. People long for the time where they felt safe and secure, when they didn't know about the problems of the world. Many companies are more than willing to exploit that to make a few bucks, which I honestly can't blame them for. Sometimes, the feeling of home is as simple as wanting a lemon poppy seed muffin with almonds on top. And if they can sell it to me, I will buy it. It's like Joel said, no matter if it's 20 years without that food, without that comfort, your soul will always be crying out for a way to return to that feeling, even if only for a moment. But ultimately, what I learned is that you should be cognizant of what you're hearing. Be cognizant of what you're being told. Try to forge your own path. Do what you can for yourself. And enjoy what you have while you know you have it. We all know that there are some things that you can never buy back. When I was little, we had a black lab named Sugar. She was a real love bug, and she was like a sibling to me. When she died, I got a stuffed animal that looked just like her. When Lily died a year ago, I got another. I brought them both with me to Australia, and I have them sitting on a shelf over my desk. While I've been here, I've been trying to find something that makes me feel like I'm at Grandma's house, watching a movie on the floor with Sugar, making muffins with my mom on a snow day, laying under the magic sleepy blanket that every house seems to have. And the truth is, on a certain level, you can't. The way that you perceive the world changes as you grow. So even if you do the same thing 2 days in a row, you won't have the same experience. Sugar and Lily are a constant reminder for me that no matter where I go, I will carry their memories with me. Every time I eat a bar of chocolate, I think of them. The same goes for family and home. Every time I eat pie, I think of my grandpa. I think of my mom every time I eat eggs. I think of my dad every time I eat spaghetti. They're still here. But someday, hopefully very, very far down the road, they won't be. And I will still have those memories. It's cliche. But even though I know that I'll never be able to go back to those carefree times of childhood, those memories give me motivation to move forward and make a home for myself, wherever I happen to be. And I will always continue living life with the people I love, eating some damn good food. A Taste of Home is directed, produced, researched, written, and performed by Gideon Eggner, an exchange student from Colorado State University in Fort Collins, Colorado, currently studying at the University of South Australia in Adelaide, South Australia. Gideon can be contacted at +1 719 229 1642. You can also contact him at gmaigner7382@gmail.com. Special thanks to Neelu Sharma, Joel Adams, Dr. Carolee Lockyer, Rebecca Betts, Ian Zinchiri, and Rachel Forbes. Further thanks to the Australian Bureau of Statistics, USA Today, Nutrients, the National Center for Biotechnology Information at the National Library of Medicine, the University of Michigan Athletic Department, Colorado State University, the University of South Australia, Lush Grooves, Chris Haugen, Reed Mathis, Dan Leibowitz, The Mini Vandals, Kinsas Moreira, Telecasted, Track Tribe, Cheel, the YouTube Audio Library, Sarah Gallagher, Joel Eigner, and Mike and Deb Gallagher.
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1: Vengo de andar un país no impunemente. 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

0: Hey, we got some very intelligent women in here, man. Do you think you're too young to really love somebody?
1: No.
0: Let's say it from me. I'm an adult. I say, wait, you're too young to be in love. This is silly. You're infatuated with him. He got nice jeans. He wear fancy Adidas. I mean, it might be something I don't know.
1: It's a difference from loving somebody and being in love with somebody.
0: Well, you tell me. What's the difference?
2: Okay.
0: What's the difference?
2: Okay, Shan.
1: You can love anybody, but when you in love with somebody, you looking at it like this. You taking that person for what he or she is, no matter what he or she look like, but no matter what he or she do. You look at it like this.
3: If you fall in love, you can fall out of love.
1: I just rather just love somebody. So you might stop being in love with them, but you is not gonna stop loving that person.
4: Maybe sometimes they've never been loved before. Yeah, true. Or they've never been in love before. Or they don't know what the feeling is to be loved.
5: She poetic.
0: She killed it. We can end that conversation with that, right?

0: Man, I'm bored of a 2x4 right now, yo.
1: Man, if only we had something to do in Fort Collins and other nearby towns.
2: Eureka, man!
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The Body Project at Colorado State University is a two-part group-based workshop. These sessions are for all individuals who want to confront unrealistic appearance ideals and develop their self-esteem. The Body Project values inclusivity, empowerment, and a sense of community while advocating for systemic change revolving societal body ideals. You can sign up for these workshops through their Instagram at @the_body_project_CSU.

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I would like to share how fun it has been to listen in to the show Vibe With Me and hear DJ Chillin'. Of course, since I'm her mom, it's been extra special to hear my daughter gain new skills on air. At the beginning, there were lots of pauses, but then her DJ skills and vocabulary began to grow, and she learned how to use a bed. She also learned how to create shows that engaged her audience, such as on Halloween, asking listeners to call in with a dream they had and a song to go with it, and how she put out so much encouragement to students going through finals, and also listening to the on-air banter and laughter when she had other DJs on her show or she guested on other DJs' shows. DJ Chillin' became a confident, steady voice on KCSU and so enjoyable to listen to. She gained a community there with you at CSU, and for that, I'm really grateful.

0: 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Up next is The Robots by The Robots. Phenomenal! I have been thinking about the sun lately, and boy, is it bright!
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0: Well, hey there, champ. What did you do on that tablet there? You've been on all day.
1: KCSU.
0: Well, how are you tuning in out here? 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
1: App.
0: Neato, champ. That tablet there can really do a lot. I heard you can catch up on the last 2 weeks of shows you missed.
1: Uh-huh.
0: Well, gee willikers, kid. Do they have any games on that app?
1: Sports.
0: Holy cow! 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

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Colorado State University's student-run radio programming traces its roots back to World War II. 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

0: 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Who is this?
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0: Yo, this slaps. Who is this?
1: 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They're local, too.
0: Yo, dude, this freaking slaps. Like, who is this?
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Good morning and welcome to 90.5 KCSU Fort Collins. I'm DJ Duck and this is Around the Dial, the show where each week I pick a new theme and then I try to relate my music, facts, and anecdotes back to it. Today is National Face Your Fears Day, and because we are getting closer to Halloween, I thought it was appropriate to play songs related to fears and phobias. But before I get into it, you last heard The Deepest Blues Are Black by the Foo Fighters. Before that was Ghost Pressure by Wolf Parade. And to start the show, you heard Spiderweb by Built to Spill. So what's the difference between fears and phobias? Fears are temporary rational reactions to potentially dangerous events or objects, whereas phobias are irrational fears triggered by either events or items where the anxiety outweighs the threat it poses. For example, a fear might be a severe storm may prompt you to take cover, and a phobia might be being in a closed small space, giving you high amounts of anxiety. When I think of phobias, I think of the scene in A Charlie Brown Christmas when Lucy has a psychiatry booth and offers various phobias like the fear of responsibility or the fear of crossing bridges, and then she diagnoses Charlie Brown with pantophobia, the fear of everything. Yesterday, I was scrolling through a list of common phobias from A to Z, and I found a couple interesting ones that I never knew existed. For example, barophobia is the fear of gravity. This can cause anxiety while standing on flat ground, sitting in a chair, or lying in bed, and this is due to the fear of the concept of falling due to gravity. A couple other interesting ones I found were chromophobia, which is the fear of colors, dementophobia, the fear of madness or insanity, and nomophobia, which is the fear of being without your mobile phone, which is also a fear very common among people my age. Anyway, I have more phobia-like music for you to listen to. Coming up next is Needles and Pins by The Ramones.

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1: Alt-country band Chaparral is coming to the Aggie Theater in Fort Collins on October 30th. 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Again, that's CHAP to 970-538-5278 to see Chaparral at the Aggie Theater on October 30th.

Historic Corps is a nonprofit providing volunteers of all skill levels with hands-on experience on historic structures and lands preservation. 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

0: 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I'm DJ Duck, and this is Around the Dial, the show where each week I pick a new theme and we roll with it. Before I get started with my spiel, you just heard Silvery Sometimes Ghosts by The Smashing Pumpkins. Before that was Spirits in the Material World by The Police. Before that was Scary Monsters and Super Creeps by David Bowie. And before that was Needles and Pins by The Ramones. If you're just tuning in, today we are talking about fears and phobias for National Face Your Fears Day. Last break, I talked a lot about phobias, so for this break, I think it's only right to talk extensively about fears. Fears aren't necessarily a bad thing, because it turns out we actually need fear. Fear is important because it helps us to determine how to stay safe in life and can be useful in getting us out of dangerous situations. Something I learned when doing a little research on fear is that we can smell it. Growing up, I thought that when people said that they could smell your fear, it was just a joke, but it turns out that that's actually a real thing. When people are scared, a chemical pheromone is released in their sweat, and other people can smell it even if they are unaware of it. Researchers investigated the sweat of petrified skydivers and found that the smell of fear triggers a heightened response in brain regions associated with fear when inhaled. This research also suggests that many animals can also detect and subconsciously respond to the pheromones released by humans. Another interesting thing I found is that fear can be inherited to a degree. There have been studies on twins and families that have consistently shown that fears and phobias are moderately heritable, with identical twins being more likely to share phobias than fraternal twins, and first-degree relatives having 3 to 4 times the risk of developing them as well. That being said, most fear is actually learned. It comes from experience, which is why almost everybody has different ones. Anyway, coming up next is Night Gnomes by the psychedelic Pea Crumpets. Enjoy.
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Folk, rock, and country singer Lissy is coming to the Aggie Theater in Fort Collins on November 4th. For a chance to see Lissy live, text LIST to 970-538-5278 to enter our ticket giveaway. Again, that is LISS to 970-538-5278 to see Lissy at the Aggie Theater on November 4th.

This is 90.5 KCSU Fort Collins. I'm DJ Duck, and you're listening to a spooky edition of Around the Dial. Okay, maybe not a super scary show, but we are talking about fears and phobias today. But before I get into it, you just heard I Get Wild / Wild Gravity by Talking Heads. Before that was Lonely in Your Nightmare by Duran Duran. And before that was Night Gnomes by Psychedelic Pea Crumpets. Before I run out of time, I'd like to talk about scary movies and why some people like them and why some people don't. One of the earliest psychological theories to explain people's enjoyment of horror films is Dolph Zimmerman's excitation transfer theory from the 70s, which proposes that we enjoy the negative effect created by the films following a positive effect when the threat is resolved, which leads to a euphoric high. There have also been studies that have demonstrated that those who were high in the trait of sensation-seeking tend to enjoy horror more. Sensation-seeking is the tendency to look for novel, risky, or intense experiences, and the people who experience this experience positive emotions when they have intensely stimulating experiences, even when that stimulation was negative. On the other hand, a lot of people dislike scary movies because it activates the body's flight or fight response, which can be quite overwhelming or unpleasant. One final note before I start my last set of music, one fun fact that I've always found fun is that horror films use a mix of dissonant music and infrared, which means that they play frequencies that we can't actually hear to cause unease. With that being said, I am all out of time for today. But I will be back next week with another fun topic. Thank you so much for tuning in. Next up, you will hear Dark Matter by Andrew Bird. See ya!

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1: I'm popping for show, for show, for show. I got it for show, for show. That chain, not rocket for show, for show. I cop it for show, for show. Yeah, I'm hot for show, for show. Tote for show, for show. Them chicks gon' flop for show, for show. Ay, pop it for show, for show. They know I got it for show, for show. I rock it for show, for show. That fit, I cop it for show, for show. I'm hot for show, for show. I'm toting them for show, for show. Them chickens gon' flop for show. I'm walking in circles, look for a purpose. Won't speak, but I know that they lurking. Say hey, don't stealth, them be annoying. Don't have the clock, and I know that they working. Don't got alarm, I wait for the chirping. Driving me crazy, no need for a permit. He took my heart like he was a surgeon. It ain't no weekend, but know that I earned it. All I see is red, but I still can't stop. Blow your head back, old school, drop top. Flame cause I bang, but it should call me sauce. Dripping on baby, I think he got lost. My attention is pricey, he asked what it costs. Better get your bread up, cause Shelly a boss. All in his mouth like I was some floss. Pockets on chubby, Biggie Rick Ross. Put him in a dirt casket, and if it suck, get at it. What's poppin', what's brackin'? Ayy, this 40 my fashion. Big ol' 40 blastin'. He duckin' that action. He that who packin'. And don't do all of that naggin'.

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We were banged up heads, stealing first base, underneath the table so we never said grace. Falling out of bed for the workday week, kissing in the cracks of the flash flood street. Budding blossoms, blaring Johnny Rotten, chewed up and swallowed by the prophet we were trying to follow. Picked too green, we paid no tax on our quick romantic cul-de-sacs.

Yeah, hi guys, this is Tony from Transport League. 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

Hey y'all, you're listening to Star Lore on 90.5 KCSU Fort Collins, and I'm your host, DJ Rose. And today we are going to talk about one of like my favorite constellations, Pegasus, because he's the winged horse. And if you guys listened to my show last time or last semester, like I did everything about equestrian stuff. So horses, I think, have always been really special to me. So I think like, the Pegasus constellation and just kind of his story is really cool. It's the brightest star, or the brightest star is the tip of his nose. And it's called Epsilon Pegasi. And his story is interesting because he kind of comes from like not like a normal or traditional like way of like coming into the world, where I think with Greek mythology that is super common, is they come in with you know just out of like a thought or idea. And so he belonged to Poseidon, who is the god of the sea. And he came out, there's a connection with Medusa, when she was defeated by Perseus. Pegasus kind of like came from that, without getting into the nitty gritty of it. But Pegasus, he helped another person, called Bellerophon, defeat the Chimera, which was like a lion, and like, it's basically a lion, but it's like with other forms of like, I think it's like a goat, and something else. But Bellerophon was a Corinthian hero. And we will talk about him in the next section. We just listened to Skies of Gold by Painted City, Elegy for Noah Lou by Panda Bear, and up next we're going to listen to The Governor's Waltz by Phoebe Bridgers. I hope y'all are having a wonderful Tuesday.

Alt-country band Chaparral is coming to Aggie Theater in Fort Collins on October 30th. For a chance to see Chaparral live, text CHAP to 970-538-5278 to enter our ticket giveaway. Again, that is C-H-A-P to 970-538-5278 to see Chaparral at the Aggie Theater on October 30th.

Hey y'all, you're listening to Star Lore on 90.5 KCSU Fort Collins, and I'm your host, DJ Rose. So in our last break, we were talking about Pegasus and just kind of who he was and how he's come about. But we mentioned how he helps this man named Bellafron defeat the Chimera. And what's interesting about this is, so Bellafron was also like a son of Poseidon, which in like some really weird way, like Pegasus technically is like the child of Poseidon too. I don't know. Greek mythology gets very tricky. But Bellafron was son of Poseidon and Eurynome, but he also had a mortal dad who is King Glaucus of Corinth. And so in order to defeat the Chimera, he needed to, like, he needed Pegasus, but he also needed to, like, get Pegasus to, like, be tame enough so that he could do that. So he was able to achieve that with the help of Athena, because she gave him, like, a magical golden bridle that kind of got him to, like, not be so feisty or whatever. Like, he was just like, okay, like, let's do this. So Bellafron is mortal, and so he tried to ride up to Olympus with Pegasus, and unfortunately that didn't end too well for Bellafron. He didn't make it to Olympus. However, Pegasus was welcomed to Olympus because he was just kind of like welcomed, which is like something we'll talk in the next segment about, because Olympus is obviously where like the immortal gods are, and so we'll talk about why Pegasus was allowed to be up there. We just listened to the Moon by Catherine Perkins, Clocks by Coldplay, and My Dead Astronaut by Robin Hitchcock. And up next, we have The Day You and I Died by Jimmy Austin. I hope y'all are having a wonderful Tuesday.

Folk, rock, and country singer Lissy is coming to Aggie Theater in Fort Collins on November 4th. For a chance to see Lissy live, text LIST to 970-538-5278 to enter our ticket giveaway. Again, that's LISS to 970-538-5278 to see Lissy at the Aggie Theater on November 4th.

Hey y'all, you're listening to Star Lore on 90.5 KCSU Fort Collins. And for the last part of our show, throughout the show we've been talking about Pegasus and his constellation and kind of just, we were talking about Pegasus and like kind of what his contribution has been. And it kind of leads into like why he became a constellation, because like I said in the last episode, he went to Olympus and was welcomed on Olympus, which is kind of unheard of for just other like animals or even like any other like person that isn't like immortal. But he was welcomed because Zeus kind of took him in and kind of then used him to like bring like lightning and thunder to Zeus if like he needed it. And he, in exchange for that, he was granted immortality because for so long he was loyal to Poseidon, you know, bring that lightning and thunder whenever there were storms. Because obviously that's not like a small task to do. And so he was granted immortality, which, kind of like we saw with Casper and Pollux, and Hercules and just kind of all these like people and like things that we've talked about, with the last couple constellations, immortality, it's not just the fact that they get to, you know, live forever, like in like the, like real world, I guess. I don't know what to call it. Cause like, I don't know, they could have been real. But it's not just the real world thing. They also live forever, like in the sky. And the way Zeus does that is he, creates them to be constellations, and that's how they are able to stay immortal forever. And Pegasus earned that due to obviously helping Zeus, but also making sure that, you know, when he came up, like he was humble about it or whatever. So I think it's just really interesting how they all like earn their immortality, because it is just so kind of random and like, you know, interesting. But we just listened to Breathless by Robin Hitchcock, Camp Song by Lucky Break, and The Day You and I Died by the Jimmy Austin. And up next, we have Feeling Good by Nina Simone. And I hope y'all are having a wonderful Tuesday.

0: New Belgium Brewing is a proud supporter of Colorado State University and KCSU. Old Aggie Superior Lager is the official craft beer of Colorado State University and is a collaboration alongside CSU and New Belgium Brewing. The result is Old Aggie Superior Lager, a light lager that gives back to the university. Old Aggie is the official craft beer of Colorado State University and brewed by Ram fans.
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2: We all know Colorado has weird weather. It's unpredictable. Just about 30 years ago, the record low was recorded in the town of Mabel on February 1st, 1985 at negative 61 degrees Fahrenheit. This has been a fun fact, only on 90.5 KCSU Fort Collins.
3: I'm Stevie Jones. On air, I'm Stevie Supernova. I've been DJing for KCSU since 2019, and this station means everything to me. 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

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Angel asked who I wanna be. 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

0: Grunge band Ember is coming to the Aggie Theater with Clementine, Midriff, and Blind Driver. 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Again, that's E-M-B-E-R to 970-538-5278 to see Ember at the Aggie Theater on October 2nd.
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All eyes be my witness when I speak what's felt. Full house on my hands, the cards I was dealt. 3 K's, 2 A's in America. I'm just a black space born out the nebula. And everything I

0: You might be familiar with Perry the Platypus from Phineas and Ferb, but don't get too close to those guys in real life. The males have stingers, which, although they aren't lethal to humans, definitely hurt. 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
1: I know what you're thinking, Bunk. You're thinking, did he fire 6 shots or only 5? I'll tell you the truth, I forgot myself and all this excitement. But being this is a 44 Magnum, the most powerful handgun in the world, and will blow your head clean off.

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You're listening to the Off the Record show on 90.5 KCSU Fort Collins. Last three songs you heard was Colorado by Nesto, Punk by DJ Gangsta, and Carry Me by Yoppers. Next up, we have We have 4 Years by Post Paradise, and then Mike Dexter is a God by Zebrahead. Enjoy.

Hello, this is DJ Archive with the Off the Record Show. Welcome to 90.5 KCSU Fort Collins. The last three songs you heard was The Car by Arctic Monkeys, Shining Star by Brittany Howard, and Mike Dexter's a God by Zebrahead. Up next, we have Contradicting Vibes in Different Parts by Citizen. That'll be it for the show. 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

101.5 KCSU Fort Collins. I am your host for the hour, Doc Brown, and this is my first show called Back to the Past, where we go back to the past and talk about the movies and songs that made us who we are. And speaking of going back to the past, we were just listening to Dreams by the Cranberries, Heroes by David Bowie, Bridges, Paradise Lost. Coming up is one of my personal favorite songs, Everyone Wants to Rule the World, by Tears for Fears, and I really like it. Thank you very much.

0: 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I just want some chicken nuggets.
1: All right, sweetie. 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

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This is 90.5 KCSU, Fort Collins, and I am your guide, Doc Brown, and this is my show, Back to the Past. Looking back, the songs that you just heard were Paradise by Coldplay, Outrider by Gum, and Everyone Wants to Rule the World by Tears for Fears. Now, coming up next, the song has a little funny story to of mine, but we'll get back to that a little bit later. But right now, alt-country band Chaperone is coming to the Aggie Theater in Fort Collins on October 30th for a chance to see Chaperone live. 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Again, that is CHAP to 9705385278 to see Chaperone at Aggie Theater October 30th. So the next song that we're going to be listening to has a really funny story. So see, my family and I, we love to like guess songs and like play songs and try to guess songs from each other. And I had this song stuck in my head for a while and I could not figure out what it was. And so my mom and dad would ask me what song it was, and I could not remember any lyrics, of course. And so they asked me to describe it, and the only way I could describe it was it kind of sounded like a train horn. And of course, I stumped my parents for that, and which is rare. And cut to us for 4 hours straight trying to play random 80s songs, trying to find it. But don't worry, listeners, because I found it. And you get to hear it now, which is How Soon Is Now by the Smiths. I hope you enjoy it as much as I do. Bye.

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We were just listening to ABC by the Jackson 5, The Guard by Logan Farmer, and How Soon Is Now by the Smiths. And a little fun shout out for my friend Sally for that song for ABC. Folk and rock and country singers Lessie is coming to Aggie Theater in Fort Collins on November 4th for a chance to see Lessie live. Text LISS to 970-538-5278 to enter a ticket giveaway. Again, that's LISS to 970-538-5278 to see Lessie at Aggie Theater on November 4th. Well, sadly, I will have to say I have to make like a tree and get out of here soon. But don't worry, folks. I will have the music still be playing, and I will be back here again next week. But until then, I have some couple songs for you coming up next. One of them is coming up next might be a little bit of a throwback for some, both old and new. And that is Running Up That Hill by Kate Bush. Thank you very much. Bye.

0: 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Here on the back nine as Mr. Odom steps up to the tee box.
1: Odom having just a phenomenal day out there. 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

0: 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I am Georgios Athanasiou, your news director.
1: And I'm Robert Sides, your assistant news director. 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
0: As always, we here at the Rocky Mountain Review strive to give the students of Colorado State University and the residents of the Northern Colorado area the most up-to-date, unbiased, and factual news. 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
1: And with that, we'll get started with Campus News. Hello, I'm Robert Sides, bringing you Colorado State University news. Just a warning before today's campus news, multiple of today's stories are heavy in subject matter, and resources will be provided at the end of the segment. Our first campus story is a breaking story from last night. A shooting was reported outside of the microbiology building on the evening of Monday, October 12th. At 6:02 p.m. on Monday, a CSU safety advisory alert was sent instructing people to avoid the space between the chemistry and microbiology buildings and to follow directions from law enforcement. At 6:52 p.m., another alert was sent stating the area was all clear, but police presence would remain. The area remains closed off but by police tape between Monday evening into the overnight of Tuesday, October 13th. According to a statement from CSU Marketing Communications, the 8th Judicial Critical Incident

shaped last year's budget have not eased, and we believe campus stakeholders need to see and understand the broader picture as it develops, end quote. The message from Chief Financial Officer Brendan Hanlon reads. The address cites state budget strain and enrollment as the drivers of the early conversation. In September, the state of Colorado forecasted a $1.5 billion shortfall in the state budget. While the budget allocated for higher education remains flat for the 2027 fiscal year, that budget did not factor in mandatory cost increases. Total campus enrollment for the 2026 fall semester fell by 2.5% from the spring 2026 semester, which saw a record number of graduating students. Other student demographics, such as non-resident and international students, have also declined. The decline in enrollment is projected to leave a tuition gap of about $25 million. The university has some uncertainty of the budget due to the upcoming midterm elections. The budget proposal for the state is due on November 1st. However, Colorado voters will be electing a new governor and several new federal and state legislators on November 3rd. The Colorado legislative session starts in January when the candidates elected in November assume office, and the state budget is usually finalized in April or May. CSU addressed the budget last week when the system reviewed the first draft of the state budget for the 2027 fiscal year. The university plans to address the incremental budget for the 2028 fiscal year with an open forum at CSU on Wednesday. Contributions for the story come from CSU Source. A brief warning before this next story, as it contains topics of sexual assault. For our last campus story, a former CSU student filed a lawsuit against another former student in a fraternity alleging sexual assault. The plaintiff, who is not being named, says she was assaulted at a party at the Phi Delta Theta fraternity house on the night of October 4th, 2024. The lawsuit states that the plaintiff had arrived at a party affiliated with the Phi Delta Theta fraternity. When the plaintiff got separated from her friends, she encountered the defendant, a Phi Delta Theta member who is also not being named, while looking for her friends. She asked the defendant for some water, where he gave the plaintiff a drink presented as water. While the plaintiff drank some alcohol before arriving at the house, she did not drink anything other than the drink presented to her as water after arriving at the party, according to the lawsuit. After drinking the drink, the plaintiff felt as though she was losing consciousness. According to the lawsuit, the plaintiff requested to be taken back to her sorority, but the defendant took her to the Phi Delta Theta fraternity house, where he sexually assaulted the plaintiff as she was fading into and out of consciousness. A friend picked up the plaintiff at about 2 a.m. of October 5th, and the plaintiff got a forensic examination the following day and displayed injuries consistent with sexual assault, according to the lawsuit. The plaintiff filed a Title IX complaint against the defendant in March 2025. The defendant was responsible for violating CSU's Title IX policy, leading to the suspension of the defendant in July 2026. The defendant cannot interact with or associate with CSU for the duration of his suspension and is ineligible for readmission until July 15, 2027. The defendant appealed the suspension but was denied appeal in September 2026. The defendant's membership in the Phi Delta Theta fraternity was suspended on October 14, 2024, and was no longer permitted to live in the chapter's house. In the lawsuit filed on October 1, 2026, the plaintiff accuses the Phi Delta Theta fraternity member of sexually assaulting her and falsely imprisoning her by placing her in a car bound for the Phi Delta Theta fraternity house instead of to her sorority as she requested. In addition to the fraternity member, the plaintiff also names the Phi Delta Theta fraternity in the CSU Colorado Gamma chapter, the member she says drove her to the fraternity house, and the owners of the home where the party took place. The plaintiff claims that the Phi Delta Theta chapter was negligent to enforce the fraternity's risk management policies and are liable for her alleged assault. She also claims the pledge driver and unknown fraternity members breached their duty to exercise reasonable care during the party. The complaint reads that the plaintiff withdrew from CSU and transferred out of the university, and that she suffered severe physical injury, post-traumatic stress, anxiety, depression, and other emotional and psychological harm as a result of the assault. The plaintiff is seeking damages in excess of $100,000 and demands a jury trial. Court documents state that a review of the case is scheduled for November 12th. Updates to the story will be provided as they come, but for now, contributions for the story come from Fort Collins, Coloradoan, and 9 News. If you or someone you know suspect or are experiencing instances of sexual assault or abuse, trauma, or other mental health issues, these resources are available to you. 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

0: 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If you are currently experiencing an emergency, it is recommended that you call 911. That concludes campus news. Up next is Georgios with your local news report.
1: Hello, I'm Georgios Athanasiou, now for your local news report. For our first local news story, a man was seriously injured after colliding with deer while riding a low-powered scooter in Fort Collins. The crash happened around 10:06 p.m. Sunday in the 2000 block of Center Avenue, according to Fort Collins police. The man was taken to hospital with life-threatening injuries. Due to the severity of the crash, the police department's collision, reconstruction, and scene handling crash for short team was called in to investigate. Police said evidence was found on the road and the scooter confirmed the man had collided with the deer. Investigators said they also used a drone to search the area for the animal and check whether it was injured, but they were unable to find it. Sergeant Chris Bland, who oversees the crash team, said, quote, "This is an incredibly tragic case and our thoughts are with the rider and his friends and family during this difficult time," end quote. Police have not released the man's identity and the crash remains under investigation. Anyone with information is asked to contact the Fort Collins police officer, Phil Morris, at 970-221-6540. More updates to the story will be provided as they come, but for now, contributions for the story comes from 9 News. The city of Fort Collins will provide $8.9 million in incentives to semiconductor maker Broadcom as a part of its $1.5 billion investment in its Fort Collins facility. Broadcom has promised to create 100 new jobs on top of more than the 1,000 manufacturing jobs that already exist. In July, Broadcom announced an expansion and modernization of its Fort Collins campus at 4380 Ziegler Road after making a deal with Apple to manufacture components for its products. On October 6, City Council gave initial approval to the incentives. Broadcom's Fort Collins campus is its largest manufacturer in the United States, with about 1.4 million square feet of office space and 154,000 square feet of semiconductor clean room space, according to a presentation made by Sonoa Kendall, the city's economic development director, to City Council. Broadcom has 1,350 employees in Fort Collins, with 1,015 in its wireless services division, which has grown from 437 in 2012, when the company was known as Avego, Kendall said. City staff estimates the expansion's net economic benefit to the city government will be around $77 million over 15 years, or more than $5 million annually based on the collection of sales and use taxes, property taxes, fees, and utility revenue. The incentives will offer Broadcom rebates of either 25 or 100% on some portion of sales and use tax it will pay as part of making improvements to the site and purchasing equipment. One of the requirements for the rebates is the creation of at least 100 new permanent jobs that include benefits in addition to retaining the current 1,015 jobs. In addition to the new direct jobs, the expansion is also expected to create 200 indirect and contractor jobs, Kendall said. Contributions for the story comes from the Coloradoan. For our last local news story, Fort Collins Transport has introduced new digital tools for its Dial-A-Ride service, allowing clients to make transportation reservations online and receive automated notifications about upcoming trips. The improvements are designed to make the city's paratransit more convenient and accessible for riders who depend on transportation assistance to reach appointments, businesses, and other destinations. The new Dial-A-Ride passenger portal lets registered clients reserve trips and manage upcoming rides online without calling the reservation line. The online system gives riders another option to handle their transportation arrangements digitally while maintaining traditional telephone assistance. Dial-A-Ride is a door-to-door transportation for people whose disabilities prevent them from using Transport's regularly fixed route buses. Regular services for Dial-A-Ride are Monday through Saturday between 6 a.m. and 9:30 p.m. Existing Dial-A-Ride clients can register for the new passenger portal through the Transport enrollment link or contact the program for assistance. Contributions for the story comes from North 40 News. That will do it for local news. Coming up after the break, Robert will give you a rundown of this week's events in Fort Collins.

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1: Hi, and welcome back from the break. I'm Robert, bringing you Life and Events for this week in Fort Collins. Our event is a symphonic band concert at the Griffin Concert Hall tonight at 7:30 p.m. The concert, titled From Sea to Shining Sea, is directed by Dr. Jamie Taylor and plays a program that recognizes the 250th anniversary of the United States and the 150th anniversary of the state of Colorado. This is a ticketed event. That concludes Life and Events. After the break is National News with Georgios.

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1: Hello, I'm Georgios Athanasiou, now for your national news report. For our first and only national news story, the Colorado Secretary of State's office certified the list of ballot measures for the November 2026 election. A total of 14 measures will be decided by Colorado voters this year. Colorado voters can vote on measures within their ballots between October 19th and November 3rd, with November 3rd being election night. The figure ties a record for the most questions put to voters in at least the last 52 years, according to a state database. An equal number of measures appeared on Coloradoans' ballots in 2024, 2008, and 2006. What sets this year's apart is the number of citizen-initiated measures, which are placed on the ballot through petition signatures. 13 of the questions on the Colorado's 2026 ballot are initiatives, while only one was referred to voters by the state legislator. Nearly half of this year's 13 initiatives are sponsored by Advance Colorado, a right-wing group that does not disclose its donors. Ballot questions could either be statutory measures, if approved, become state laws that could be changed by the legislator. The questions are also amendments to the state constitution, which can only be changed by voter approval or of a subsequent amendment. Constitutional amendments face a higher bar for approval, requiring 55% of the vote to pass, rather than a simple majority required for statutory measures. In addition to the statewide ballot measures, voters in 31 Front Range municipalities will vote on whether to approve a 0.333% sales tax hike to fund the Colorado Connector passenger rail service. There will be 7 amendments on the ballot. Amendment 81 is a proposed constitutional amendment that will require Colorado law enforcement agencies to cooperate more closely with immigration and customs enforcement and other federal immigration authorities. Current state laws place strict limits on such cooperation. The amendment is sponsored by Advance Colorado. Amendment 82, also sponsored by Advance Colorado, proposes a 2-sentence change that would enshrine the right to buy and sell natural gas in the state constitution. Amendment 83 establishes a constitutional right to hunt and fish by the use of traditional methods and declare that hunting and fishing is the state's preferred method of managing wildlife populations. This is backed by the Wisconsin-based International Order of T. Roosevelt, a right-leaning conservation group. Amendment 84 would end Colorado's signature-based mail ballot verification system and require voters to provide the last 4 digits of their Social Security number or driver's license number in addition to their signature to ensure their mail ballots is counted. This is backed by the Coalition for American Prosperity and Growth, a dark money group. Amendment 85 would require all future ballot initiatives and referred measures appearing on Colorado ballots to be written at an 8th grade reading level. This is backed by Advance Colorado. Amendment 86 would require any mid-decade or off-cycle redistricting efforts to be approved by both the state's Independent Redistricting Commission and the Colorado Supreme Court and prohibit the approval of a map that has been drawn purposefully to favor one political party. This is also backed by Advance Colorado. The last amendment is Amendment 87, which proposes to enact a graduated income tax system with Coloradoans earning more than $500,000 a year, the top 3% of earners paying higher rates, and those in the lower brackets receiving a slight tax cut. This is backed by Protecting Colorado's Future, a coalition of progressive and liberal advocacy groups, because it would only repeal rather than amend language of the Constitution and only needs a simple majority to pass. Now on to the statutory measures, as there are 7 statutory measures. Proposition NN is the only legislative referred measure to be considered by voters this year. Democratic majorities of the General Assembly voted to place it on the ballot in May. It would raise the limit on tax revenue that the state is allowed to retain under the Taxpayer's Bill of Rights, increasing funding for K-12 education by about $500 million a year. Proposition 132 would substantially increase criminal penalties for the possession and distribution of synthetic opioids like fentanyl. The possession of any amount of fentanyl would be classified as a felony, and the distributions of any amount would require a mandatory prison sentence of between 8 and 32 years. This measure is backed by Advance Colorado. Proposition 133 would mandate that anyone convicted of child sex trafficking be sentenced to life in prison without parole, an increase from the current sentencing range of between 8 and 48 years. This is sponsored by Protect Kids Colorado, a conservative anti-LGBTQ advocacy group, also behind two other measures on the 2026 ballot. Proposition 134 aims to prevent transgender children from participating in school sports. It would add language in the state statute to define boys and girls based on physical anatomy, excluding transgender people. This is also backed by Protect Kids Colorado. Proposition 135, the third measure backed by Protect Kids Colorado, would prohibit healthcare professionals from knowingly performing any surgery on a minor for the purpose of altering biological sex characteristics. Proposition 136, backed by Advance Colorado, that aims to block the graduated income tax amendment, it would cap income tax rates at their current 4.4%, preventing Amendment 87's higher rates on high incomes from going into effect. The last statutory measure is Proposition 137, which would boost state funding for conservation and wildlife mitigation projects by exempting tax revenue from sporting goods sales from constitutionally limits set by the Taxpayer's Bill of Rights. This is backed by the Nature's Conservancy and a handful of other environmental groups. More updates on the story will follow, but for now, contributions for the story comes from ColoradoNewsline.com. That is all for the National News Report. Coming up after the break is Robert with your CSU Sports Report. Stay tuned to 90.5 KCSU Fort Collins.

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1: Hello and welcome back from the break. I'm Robert with your CSU Sports Report. In CSU football, the Rams did not play a game last weekend, as the week was CSU's bye week in football. The Rams still stand with a record of 2-3 and a conference record of 0-1. Their next game is this Thursday against Texas State. Ahead of the Rams game versus Texas State, starting quarterback House Haney has been ruled out with a hamstring injury. Kasson Ferrer will be the starter for the Rams on Thursday. In CSU volleyball, the Rams stayed home over the weekend to play two conference opponents. Washington State visited Fort Collins Thursday for a match, which CSU won with a score of 3-0. The Rams were visited for a second time Saturday, this time by Oregon State, where the Rams won again 3-1. The Rams currently stand with a record of 13-3 and a conference record of 6-0. Their next game is this Saturday against Utah State. In CSU women's soccer, the Rams played two games over the weekend. The Rams stayed home Thursday to play Gonzaga and won 1-0. The Rams then went on the road Sunday to visit San Diego State, but lost 1-3. The Rams currently stand with a record of 3-9-2, with a conference record of 2-2-0. Their next game is this Friday against Texas State. In national sports, the Denver Broncos played their fifth season game against the Los Angeles Chargers Sunday and won 23-17. The Broncos currently stand with a record of 3-2 and a division record of 1-1. Their next game is this Thursday against the Seattle Seahawks. Lastly, in national sports, the Colorado Avalanche played two games over the weekend. The Avalanche went on the road to play the Calgary Flames Thursday and won 7-3. The Avs went home Saturday to play the Toronto Maple Leafs, but lost 3-6. The Avalanche currently stand with a record of 3-2-0 and with 6 league points. Their next game is tonight against the Dallas Stars. That is all for the sports report. Up after the break is Georgios with your Fort Collins weather report.

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1: Hello, I'm Georgios Athanasiou with your Fort Collins weather report. Fort Collins will be facing somewhat of a cold front this week that will include many rainy days. Tonight, Tuesday night, has a chance of showers and thunderstorms, then showers after 9 p.m. Chance of precipitation is 80%, with a low around 43 degrees. Wednesday will have showers with a high near 48 degrees. East wind 7 to 9 miles per hour with gusts as high as 17 miles per hour. Chance of precipitation is 80%. Wednesday night will also have showers with a low around 30 degrees, with a chance of precipitation of 90%. Thursday will have showers, likely mainly before noon. Skies will be mostly cloudy with a high near 55 degrees, with a chance of precipitation of 70%. Make sure to tune into Thursday's episode of the Rocky Mountain Review for the weekend weather forecast. All updates for weather come from the National Weather Service. And that is all for today. We would like to thank Damian Castiel for our amazing theme music. We would also like to thank the rest of staff here at KCSU and Rocky Mountain Student Media. We couldn't do this without you.
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0: Hello, my name is Evie Wright, and I am joined today by the Crane Wives. If you guys would like to introduce yourselves.
1: Hi, my name is Emily. I sing and I play guitar in the band.
2: My name is Kate, and I also sing and play guitar. And Emily and I both write songs as well.
3: I'm Dan. I play drums and sing a third harmony.
4: And my name is Ben, and I play bass.
0: Awesome. Well, we are so happy to have you guys here. And you guys are about to start the third act of your tour, which will include 4 Colorado dates. We are very, very lucky. And the last leg included 2 Colorado dates. The upcoming ones are August 5th, 7th, 8th, and 10th. Why did you guys decide to break your tour down into 3 parts?
4: For a long time, our dear Emily has done the artwork for our tours and everything. And she's been working on a solo album, which is very exciting. But it didn't leave her a lot of time to do the artwork for the Crane Wives tour because they kind of overlapped, unfortunately. But fortunately, we were able to hire Field Sparrow Studios, which is a local artist to us here in Grand Rapids. And we were talking with her and we said, oh, we got these kind of 3 tours going and trying to think of some good artwork that she could use to promote our shows. She said, well, it sounds like you're kind of working in 3 legs here. Like maybe there's a triptych we can do where there's this poster artwork that tells a story. So she came up with this story with this little fox creature on our posters. And yeah, act 1, act 2, act 3, 3 different acts, 1 little story, kind of like a 3-panel comic strip. And that's how it all panned out. And you can get those posters at the shows, but they do sell out quickly.
0: With your upcoming show dates, you are visiting Crested Butte, obviously FOCO, where we're located, Colorado Springs and Dillon, but you also travel to Grand Junction and Boulder in June. Are any of those locations, are you particularly fond of or looking forward to playing?
1: We've got a great relationship with Colorado. Even before we had what we like to call like our viral moment over the pandemic, where a lot of people found our music online, we had like a pretty small and dedicated following in the Fort Collins area, in the Denver area, the Boulder area. So we do have a lot of friends from that era of touring that are still, you know, coming out to shows and supporting us. And so like those places are super special to us.
0: You guys have toured a lot over the last couple years. What has been your favorite part of touring?
1: Ooh, that's a hard question. I think that for me, I really like being able to get like dip a toe into all the local communities that exist around the US, because I think Michigan is a pretty unique environment for music just because we are a peninsula. So we do miss a lot of touring acts because a lot of times, you know, skip the state altogether. And so it's nice to be able to kind of experience what other places experience with touring acts, especially bigger cities or more diverse cities. It's, you know, really exciting to experience something new.
2: You know, we've been doing this for 16 years and we started when we were really young. I hadn't even graduated college by the time that we started the Crane Wives. And so we started out doing like a lot of open mics and breweries and that kind of thing. And then a few years in, we got really serious and Emily and I quit our jobs so that we could all travel full time together. And we did a few tours, including one out to Colorado in like 2014, 2015. And I will say Colorado has always been very kind to us. I think there's a lot of appreciation for like roots music and music that has instruments, which you think most music has instruments, but in this world, like a lot of it is digital, which is not to throw shade on the way that other music is made, but like when there's people playing instruments, it's a different thing. And so we would go out to Colorado and Colorado actually would receive us. And it was one of the places that I remember going on tour and just feeling like we can do this, because we'd go to a lot of other places like, you know, Nebraska, Missouri, and we wouldn't always be received in the same way. Or I should say, like, there was no one really there to receive us always. We'd go to like a bar and there'd be a couple of people. And it's just really hard to make a name for yourself when you're touring the country that way and just like booking shows where no one's ever heard of you before. So it was a long, arduous process of trying to make a name for ourselves in the 2015, 2016 era. And so in the last couple of years, the thing that I enjoy the most is going to shows and having people be there and seeing the fans and hearing them scream the word so loud that it's like you know, we watch the videos of our Instagram stories and it's like, how can they even hear what we're doing? They're like, they're performing with us. They are singing at the top of their lungs. And a lot of people will like dress up as characters from different fandoms that they found us through, and or the characters in our artwork by our album artist, Rebecca Green. And it's just insanely different to go out there and play, whether there's like 400 people or sometimes these crowds. We did the Chautauqua Auditorium in Boulder, and that was like 1,500 people in a seated room. And I think at that venue in particular, they're used to like quieter shows. And so the first half of the show was like a theater listening room type show. And then the last few songs, the fans started like going feral and they just kind of like started bleeding out of their seats into the aisles. And then it was like not a mosh pit or anything, but like there were several dozens of people pressed up against the stage and listening to us play. And it's like this high energy crowd that will not be contained. And somehow they're also just so polite and kind. So that mix of earnest and eager and fun and vivacious, but also just really kind and polite, is, we couldn't be luckier.
1: We also really like eating the food from different places. Over the years, we've tended to remember tours based on what meals we ate on tour. So yeah, y'all got good food out there. Let us know where it is.
0: Well, this does kind of lead into the next question of, do you have any really particularly memorable stories of either touristy places that you visited or just experiences while you've been on the road over these last couple of years?
3: I'll just say, you know, in particular, driving out to where you all are, I think Michigan's one of the most beautiful places on the earth, but there's a lot of beautiful nature out there. And some of the biggest memories for me recently of Colorado have just been the drives. Like literally, you know, we do so much driving to make it to the fans. And when you're, you know, somewhere and you just round a corner and suddenly it's the most gorgeous mountainscape you've ever seen with rivers. And it's very inspiring. We don't get a ton of time to actually create music on the road. It's way more about just performing. And we have set lists of stuff that we're going to rock. But I always come away from Colorado inspired, and like so many of my memories are the nature, you know, that we see on top of the fans, just like repeating what Emily and Kate said, the fans are the best part. And looking out into the, I just have so many memories of individual people or groups of people that I can see from the stage that are having a beautiful time and having like a connective experience to the music. Sorry if that makes anybody self-conscious out there, but every once in a while we can see you. And it's just amazing to see people reacting to the music and whatnot. But yeah, I'll toss one in for the nature.
1: I was just going to say, in terms of memorable tourist spots, I think that this era of Crane Wives has been less about hitting like the gimmicky spots, but we did get to go to a place called Pioneer Town in California a few years ago, which was a little town that was used as a set for Western movies back in the day. And it felt like walking around a movie set the whole day. It was weird, way out in the desert. We get really cool experiences like that as we travel. And it's becoming less and less as we're moving into larger venues, but those spots are always like really fun and different.
2: I also think that depending on your definition of touristy, we do get a lot of inspired, semi-spontaneous nature moments. In the past couple of years, it's kind of hard to like count them because there's been so many. But I remember one time we, in fall of 2023, I think, we were in California and it was our first ever California tour, and we got to San Diego and we were like driving from one venue to another, and we just rolled up to the beach for like a little 30-minute break from driving before we got to the venue. And the moment we rolled up, there were a bunch of dolphins out in the water just jumping out of the waves. I mean, I guess they were cresting. They weren't jumping, but, you know, we're from Michigan, so dolphin sightings are, you got to pay for those. And we get to do a lot of stuff like that. On this last tour, we revisited this place called Castle Crags. It's somewhere in the Pacific Northwest, Northern California region. It's just this phenomenal place where you park your car. I mean, you have to wind through some dangerous roads in the trees and the mountains, but you park your car and then you walk 15 minutes. And then and the trails through these beautiful trees. And then this clearing kind of opens up and you can see the big craggy mountains up ahead. And then to your right is the mountain peak. And it's just like this incredible vista. The first time we went there was on the recommendation of our opener friend on that tour, Anna Moss, and we didn't really know what we were expecting. So it just, we were like, Anna suggested this, let's go see this. And it was fall in the golden hour. So it was just the most beautiful thing we'd ever seen. Those moments are really special on tour because usually our experience of being a band on tour is kind of like wake up at the hotel, try to get breakfast, maybe a workout, shower, get in the van, drive many hours, get to the venue, do your warm up, your sound check, have dinner, perform, go to the hotel. So unless it's an off day, we don't really have too much time to like do human activities apart from working human activities.
3: I will also toss out there, I know this is the long answer to the question, but we just got to go to the UK last fall. And I feel like everything happens so fast and we're doing so much touring that sometimes it all becomes one blur and I forget to be like, how crazy is it that we got to tour the UK last fall? And that entire experience was a tourist experience for us. And we started in London and then we went north. So like as we went north, the accents changed and the scenery changed. And we stopped at this gas station that was essentially like a farmer's market. It just was a totally different way of living and a totally different way of being on the road. And that whole experience was very surreal. And there are just times when I have to pinch myself a little bit because of what, you know, both Kate and Emily were alluding to earlier about how long we played to random pizza places and burrito shops in middle America, you know, to 20 people. And then suddenly we have the ability to tour the UK last fall, which was just nuts.
0: Those are all so fun stories. In kind of the same vein, since you guys are very well traveled at this point, have hit a lot of cities and states, like at least once or twice, as well as in the UK. Do you have any like dream venues or destinations that you want to go to?
1: I mean, we're talking big dreams. It would be amazing to play Red Rocks at some point in the future.
2: Yeah, Emily, I'm also thinking of your desire to play that. What is that festival in
1: Korea? DMZ Fest in Korea. It's that's a huge dream. But yeah, there's this peace festival that's held at the demilitarized zone in between North and South Korea. I got to go a few years ago and see some amazing acts there, international acts from all over the world. And yeah, what a crazy cool thing to get to do. I would love to do that.
4: For me, yeah. We already played. One of my dreams was to play Lee Von Helm's studio in Woodstock, New York. I'm a big fan of the band, and Lee Von Helm started a music venue there, and we got to play that one already. So I'm feeling pretty good about that.
1: Zito's already accomplished his dreams.
3: I grew up 2 miles from a big amphitheater. Some might know it as DTE Energy Music Theater, but it's called Pine Knob. It used to be called Pine Knob, and it regained its title in the last few years. That's always been just like kind of a dream of mine to go back and be able to play Pine Knob, because it would be like I would be playing for my teenage self or something. So just tossing that one in there.
2: As far as dreams go, it's interesting because in this group, there was an opportunity to play the DMZ Fest in South Korea or in Korea, like Emily saying, we would have a real concrete conversation about that and try to figure out like how are we going to make that happen. And you know, this is an opportunity for us. Emily wants to do this, I want Emily to be able to do that, etc. But what I have kind of found in our career as musicians is that the world will always try to encourage you to grow and be bigger and get more and do more and play to more people at bigger places that are farther away. And there's a lot about that that's really exciting. But to be honest, we have done a lot of what we wanted to do. And when we, you know, when we had our like viral moments that allowed us to have this type of fan base, our goal was let's go out and play to the fans where they're listening to us. And, you know, we had our data and it's like, here are all the different cities that people are streaming our music in. Let's try to get to these cities. And we really have done that. And I am sort of finding that there's kind of diminishing returns on bigness. Obviously, we're really privileged and we love what we get to do. But for me personally, I love like an 800 person crowd and even smaller. And when I think about playing to an arena, I'm like, we could try that. We could see how it feels, but that's not my personal goal. I don't really want to be on TV. You know, I'd love if we could get some like songs and cool films. That'd be really awesome. Or there's a couple different venues in the United States and festivals that are really cool. Like I'd love to play Girls Just Want a Weekend, the festival that Brandi Carlile puts on, which is just like a lot of women and awesome groups. There's this venue in Tennessee called The Caverns, which is really cool. That'd be a cool one to do. But yeah, I think it's more just at this point, like dialing in what we're already doing and doing more of that and making some more albums at some point, hopefully.
0: You guys had talked a lot about your connection with your fans, and obviously a lot of that sudden traction in your guys' careers came from people online making edits, animatics, animations. What are your thoughts of that? And do you have any pieces created by your fans that really stand out to you?
4: I'm for it. That's my thought. We owe everything to that. It was, yeah, our fandom really made our careers, like made our lives feasible like this. It's awesome. Pieces that stand out, I mean, man, there's so many of them, but just the amount of talent that these fans have, it's amazing just to see. We're talking like a full 4-minute animation. Emily can speak to how hard that is. Like, that's amazing.
1: And to do it for passion, for joy, because you like it, not because it earns you money or because you have to. Like, our fans are the best. They are, like Zito said, super creative, but they're also like super deep feeling. And I don't even want to say former fandom kid, but like as somebody who grew up in the depths of fandom, it is really kind of healing to see these people find each other out in the crowds of our shows and to be able to connect with music that was pretty much written for them. Kind of feels like we've been writing this music looking for the right people, and it's finally resonating with them, and it we just feel so lucky.
3: Yeah, the creativity of our fans is a whole expansive world unto itself. We get gifts, which is just, you know, even just that statement is amazing. We always get gifts from the crowd, and we've had effort that would go into something like an animation also gets put into stuff like someone made this giant painting last time that said like the world you've created. And it was like all these different images from the artwork and imagery from the songs. The gifts go from big and in-depth pieces of art like that, all the way down to like these little bracelets. We always are sorting through a million tiny bracelets that are made about our music and, you know, plushies and all sorts of wild stuff. Someone gave us this fake crow recently, and they like tried to pass up this crow, and this poor security guard looked at the crow like wondering if it was an actual taxidermied crow and looked so grossed out, and we were like, yes, give us the crow. So it's really amazing what they can create, and that's been one of the most rewarding parts of having fans like this, is just seeing how our art reflects out into their art.
1: It's like one of the biggest compliments, I think, as somebody who creates, to see other people taking a tiny thing that you've made and then making it bigger and making it different and making it their own. Just such a huge compliment.
0: I also want to give you guys some time to talk about your solo albums. I know that two of you are working on some, if you want to talk a little bit about it.
3: Well, I got to collaborate with some dear friends and make a solo album recently. It's called Ache in the Blooming, and it came out at the end of May, early June. And that's been just really fun. It was a piece together over a really long time. So it's been really rewarding and wonderful to see people listening to that. That's one of the beautiful things, too, about what's happening with the Crane Wives is that, you know, the first time I released a solo album, the listenership was just, you know, friends and family. And there was probably 100 monthly listeners of people who I knew. And now it's just so wild. Like I just saw today that my solo album has at least 10 listeners from Ireland. We were at a Crane Wives show on stage, I believe 2 tours ago. And someone came up to me and said, I'm from Sri Lanka and I love your music. Like I love your solo music. It's very peaceful to me. And my mother brings me to America once a year, and we planned our trip this year around trying to see the Crane Wives. And I'm just like, what is this world? You know? So it's a wonderful thing because everybody in our group, everybody in our crew are really prolific artists. Even the members of our crew have records that are constantly coming out. And I think being prolific is a really helpful thing for my artistic process. Just be putting out tons of stuff under different projects. And my solo album, Ache in the Blooming, was really special and meaningful for me to be able to release and perform with some friends. And I've got some live footage stuff that's coming out soon of what it was like when we put a band together to perform it. And that's been really fun. All the while this year, Emily has her solo record coming out under her project Lee Emmy. And that's actually in the middle of its release cycle. It's happening now, if you want to take it from there.
1: Yeah, we're right in the thick of it right now, actually. Yeah, I'm releasing a record in October, and Zito helped produce it. He recorded it in his studio, Centennial Sound. Dan is the drummer on the record, with Patty Pershala on bass, the horn section from Mellophobics. It's got a lot of friends and family on it. And it's been really exciting to kind of take some music that's been living in like the Google graveyard and finally give it a home and full release. So I feel really excited to be like exploring. Go ahead.
4: Yeah, I was gonna just jump in, like tell them a little bit about it. Emily had these songs for I don't even know how long. And we started working on it in 2021, maybe. COVID restrictions were still happening. We were like meeting and masking up in the studio, and I was bleaching everything. And yeah, so we've been working on it for years. And then the Crane Wives came and we put out a whole album. And then like Tan's got his whole album. And then we're like, okay, we should put this thing out. So now it's finally coming. So just want a little backstory there.
0: Awesome. Thank you guys for sharing. Your music has touched so many people, and I know it's exciting for myself included to see you guys tour so often and to hold your fans in high regard. We look forward to seeing you in FOCO on August 7th. Thank you guys so much. We greatly appreciate it, and have an amazing tour.
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0: More information about the Crane Wives tour and music is available on their website, thecranewives.com, and can also be found linked on our website, kcsufm.com.

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I am your host, DJ Fiona, and you're listening to my show, Electrolibrium. If you want my full government name, it's Feoxyribonucleic Acid, for all my biochemistry people out there. First, some background about me. I am getting my master's in biochemistry here at CSU. I love science, I love microscopy, but I especially love electronic music. And that is kind of what this show, Electrolibrium, is about. I want to explore the really complex nature of electronic music, the science behind it, and also a little bit of the history. When I say electronic music, there can be an argument made about, you know, how all music is electronic these days, and I'm air quoting here, like through digital audio workspaces and, you know, the manipulation and drum machines. So it's a very broad category. Genres can get really, really specific. And, you know, there are those hardcore fans that can get pretty snippy if you refer to their progressive melodic deep house as just house music. But I really just want to, explore some of my favorite songs, talk about the pioneers behind this huge genre, and how it's really integrated itself into modern music production and music making that we know today. So you just listened to Girl Feels Good by FKA Twigs, Lost Parade by Phoebe Bridgers, and Little Circus Town by Michael Rubin. And this first show is going to be, you know, a little bit of like an introductory about me. I'm going to play some of my favorite music just to paint a picture of who DJ Fiona is in terms of music. So coming up next, we have Age of Consent by New Order, and I hope you enjoy.

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This is your host, DJ Fiona, and you're tuning in to my show, Electrolibrium. You just listened to Age of Consent by New Order, See Through Part 2 by Charlot, and Dracula by Gorillaz. To continue this kind of introductory show, I wanted to talk about where my love for electronic music comes from. Honestly, since I came out of the womb, my parents have been blasting nothing but New Order, Depeche Mode, Duran Duran, The Fix, NXS. I could go on and on. Basically, nothing but alternative 80s new wave. And then, of course, as I got older, my dad kind of showed me some more genres. He's really into Fiona Apple, The Cranberries, Swedish House Mafia, so there's a big broad range of music that I was introduced to. Music has been a huge staple in my family. All of my siblings, there's five of us, we all play instruments, and anytime we get together, there's the occasional jam or two played. And then I also forgot to mention this, but I DJ like IRL, like with a board and whatnot. So, and my brother has also has a board as well. So sometimes we go back to back whenever we see each other, which is really fun. So honestly, my favorite part about electronic music and all of these things I've been mentioning is that not only does it make you want to move physically, it's like, you know, it's a beat, it's an oomph. You know, you want to shake a little something to it. But sometimes it also like really moves you emotionally. And for some people, that might be kind of hard to understand. Like, some people are like, what do you mean? It's just like, you know, a beat. And maybe sometimes, like with techno or house track, there's no words. How do you feel something to it? And sometimes it's about, you know, the environment you're in, if you like going to the club, or if you're just like dancing alone in your living room. Sometimes it feels really good to just dance those feelings out and really, really listen to the music and, you know, it's a great time. That's kind of why I wanted to do a show like this. Because not only do I want to, you know, get into the history, I love getting into the really obscure, like, production details and how a lot of this stuff originated and, like, the depths of, like, you know, the UK. But I also want to share this love of music that I have and hopefully make y'all bust a move. Whether you're listening at the end of your workday or in your car, you can still bust a move in your car. It's possible. If you ever see me on Shields, I am always busting a move. Up next, we have one of my favorite artists of all time, and one you will be hearing a lot on this show, is Unfinished Sympathy by Massive Attack. I hope you enjoy.

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1: Welcome back to 90.5 KCSU Fort Collins. If you're just tuning in, this is Electrolibrium, and I'm your host, DJ Fiona. You just listened to Unfinished Sympathy, by Massive Attack, Drowned World, Substitute for Love by Madonna, and A Lot More Love by Belair and Cerrone. I actually meant to play a different Madonna song, but I lost the battle with the CD player. I meant to play Ray of Light because that's my favorite song off of her album Ray of Light. But nevertheless, Drowned World is still a really great song. And I feel like we kind of went a little, you know, more down tempo. And then I really hit y'all with that Cerrone, very disco heavy song. So I hope everyone's, you know, on their feet, edge of your seat, whatever. Massive Attack has to be one of my favorite artists of all time. They, of course, were like my first intro to the down-tempo genre, which is very big. I think there's going to be a whole show dedicated to that. It's also called Left Field, or Trip-Hop, as the kids call it. But oh my gosh, such a great duo. They are very inspirational for a lot of my DJing that I do. I love to try and mix, you know, more upbeat techno kinds of styles with like a very mellow kind of trip-hop inspired, you know, a very crazy combination. I think next we're gonna listen to some Depeche Mode. In honor of all of my family who are listening, shout out to my family. Love you guys. I don't know if anyone has seen the Tron movie that came out, Tron Ares. The, what's his name? I should remember his name, but the main actor is so bad I'm forgetting it. It's basically a self-insert kind of fan fiction movie for him. And they feature a Depeche Mode song. What is it? Just Can't Get Enough, which is a great song. But with Tron, you know, they're racing around, they're in their motorcycles or whatever. And I can't believe that I can't believe that they chose Just Can't Get Enough instead of this song that I'm gonna play next, which is Behind the Wheel. Which I think is such a better representation of, you know, that movie, especially with, Nine Inch Nails doing the soundtrack. But whatever, that wasn't the biggest problem of the movie. There were many others. But anyway, I hope you enjoy this next song. It's one of my favorite Depeche Mode songs, and that will also be a group featured heavily on this show. I love Depeche Mode. Anyway, hope you enjoy.

Folk, rock, and country singer Lizzie is coming to the Aggie Theater in Fort Collins on November 4th. For a chance to see Lizzie live, text Liz, that's L-I-S-S, to 970-538-5278 to enter our ticket giveaway. Again, that's L-I-S-S to 970-538-5278 to see Lizzie at the Aggie Theater on November 4th.

New Belgium Brewing is a proud supporter of Colorado State University and KCSU. Old Aggie Superior Lager is the official craft beer of Colorado State University and is a collaboration alongside CSU and New Belgium Brewing. The result is Old Aggie Superior Lager, a light lager that gives back to the university. Old Aggie is the official craft beer of Colorado State University and brewed by Ram fans.

Hello and welcome back to KCSU 90.5 Fort Collins. This is your host, DJ Fiona, and you're listening to my show, Electrolibrium. We just heard Behind the Wheel, the remix by Depeche Mode, Spin Spin Sugar by Sneaker Pimps, and 20th Century by Pet Shop Boys. I remembered, if you missed it, I was trying to figure out the name of the guy who plays Ares in the new Tron Ares movies, and it's Jared Leto. How could I forget his name? Anyway, that kind of annoyed me. I should know him, like, obviously. But I am nearing the end of my show, and I wanted to say thank you so much to everyone who tuned in and listened. I also wanted to give a kind of a disclaimer as well. While this show is primarily going to be about electronic music, and that's mainly what I play, there are also going to be some days where you might be tired of the oons, and I'm tired as well. So we might even get like a little Fiona Apple or the Cardigans thrown in there. You know, whatever we're feeling, depending on how hard my classes beat me up the week, the week before, the coming week. It'll be, you know, very day dependent. Once again, thank you so much for tuning in. I'm very excited to show you guys all the music that I really love and also the really cool facts behind it. To end us off, I am going to be playing New Phantoms by ESC, and I hope you all have a lovely end of your evening.